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And are you a fan of the show Bridgerton? If you are, Netflix has officially green-lighted a spinoff show, and it's going to chronicle the early life of young Lady Violet and her suitor, Edmund Bridgerton. So if you are a Bridgerton fan, you have more coming your way in regards to that. A lot of my friends watch that. They tell me I should watch it. Eventually, I am definitely going to do that. So if you are a fan, hey, it's coming. There's been no time frame release. They have only simply said that it has been approved. They have the green light and they haven't even got a name for it yet. So hopefully maybe next year. I'm not sure how long it takes when they green light something like that. Is it 1 or 2 years before we see it? So I would think in the next year, since Bridgerton is so popular now. So if you are a Bridgerton fan, there you go. I hope you're having a great Saturday night. We have some Reba and Trisha and more coming up for you on the Big Dog.

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0: Boot, Scoot, and Boogie Works and Done. It is October the 10th. If you are celebrating a birthday today, happy birthday. I hope you are celebrating it, doing whatever you would like to do. And if it is your birthday, you are celebrating your birthday with Mario Lopez, Saved by the Bell. Love that show. He's done so much more. He has a whole bunch of Christmas movies out now. So, of course, you know I see him in all of those. And then David Lee Roth, the lead singer of Van Halen. And then Tanya Tucker, her birthday is today. So happy birthday to everyone celebrating a birthday today. I hope it is fabulous. You're listening to Mandy Lane Fuller on The Big Dog.
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0: And if you're looking for a reason to celebrate or to even eat cake, it is National Angel Food Cake Day, as well as National Cake Decorating Day. And then it is National Chess Day. So I recently learned to play chess in the last couple of years. Sometimes I do really well and sometimes I do really bad, but I do enjoy a game of chess. I have to remember the rules. So my husband gets frustrated with me sometimes because I take longer than you should to move. So he's like, I'm going to put a timer. And I just think out all the moves and I should be faster, but I'm not. But I love to play chess. Do you know how to play chess? I grew up playing checkers with my grandpa and that was always a lot of fun. So if you enjoy playing chess, it is National Chess Day. You're listening to Mandy Lane Fuller, Back Row Nights, right here on The Big Dog.
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So today is also National Costume Swap Day, where everybody gets together and swaps costumes. I think this is a genius idea. I love this idea, especially if you have kids and there's something different every year. If you hang on to those, like organize with your friends, organize a big swap. I think that will be awesome. That will be an awesome community event as well, doing a costume swap day. It'll save you money and it also give you ideas and get other costumes. So, hey, if you have not gotten a Halloween costume, see if you can swap with someone and what they wore last year. That is a great idea. Thanks for hanging out with me tonight. Backroad Nights with Mandy Lane. We got Tracy Lawrence, Keith Whitley, and more.

0: Coming up at 9 o'clock, as we always do, we're going to do our top nine at nine, and we're going back to October the 10th of 1992 this year. So do you have any idea what that number one spot's going to be? Make sure you keep hanging out with me to find out. We'll start that at 9 o'clock right here on The Big Dog.
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1: Well, it was all that I could do.

friend of mine named Steve Goodman wrote that song, and he told me it was the perfect country and western song. I wrote him back a letter and I told him it was not the perfect country and western song because he hadn't said anything at all about mama or trains or trucks or prison or getting drunk. Well, he sat down and wrote another verse to the song and he sent it to me, and after reading it I realized that my friend had written the perfect country and western song. And I felt obliged to include it on this album. The last verse goes like this here.

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1: All right, it is that time, everybody, every Saturday night. We count down the top nine at nine for a year in the 90s. And this week, we are doing 1992. Coming in at number nine is I Cross My Heart, George Strait, right here on The Big Dog.

coming in at that number 8 spot. Brooks and Dunn, Neon Moon. Number 7, Tracy Lawrence, Sticks and Stones. Let's go ahead and continue our countdown. 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We're counting down the top 9 songs of 1992 for...

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So James Patterson, he is a best-selling author. He is known for his thrillers, mysteries, fiction for young adults and children. Now he is teaming up the one and the only, the Terminator, Arnold Schwarzenegger. He is going to team up with him, and they are co-writing a book together. It's called The Protector, and it's supposed to come out next fall. It follows a Catholic priest and a military veteran who's taken the helm, plagued by criminals and threatening the community. So they vow to protect. So they're going to go ahead and write this book together, which is very interesting. Might be a good book. It's obviously going to be a thriller. So how many of you will read that? So not only is Arnold an actor, and he was the governor and everything else, Mr. Olympia or something like that, wasn't he? I don't even remember. I don't follow him too closely, but I thought that was an interesting pair up. So Arnold is always playing and saving the world in some of his movies. So I guess he's going to do it in a novel now. So you're listening to Mandy Lane Fuller right here on 98.5 The Big Dog.

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The devil went down to Georgia. He was looking for a soul to steal. He was in a bind because he was way behind, and he was willing to make a deal. When he came across this young man sawing on a fiddle and playing it hot, and the devil jumped up on a hickory stump and said, "Boy, let me tell you what. I guess you didn't know it, but I'm a fiddle player too. And if you'd care to take a dare, I'll make a bet with you. Now you play pretty good fiddle, boy, but give the devil his due. I bet a fiddle of gold against your soul, because I think I'm better than you." The boy said, "My name's Johnny, and it might be a sin, but I'll take your bet, you're gonna regret, because I'm the best as ever been."

opened up his case and he said, "I'll start this show." And fire flew from his fingertips as he rosined up his bow. And he pulled the bow across the strings and it made an evil hiss. And then a band of demons joined in and it sounded something like this.

the devil bowed his head because he knew that he'd been beat. And he laid that golden fiddle on the ground at Johnny's feet. Johnny said, "Devil, just come on back if you ever want to try again. 'Cause I told you once, you son of a gun, I'm

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0: So Charlotte made national news this week. A cop pulled over two guys driving their electric scooters. And I'm sure you're thinking, why is this national news? Well, they had a couch between the scooters. So they had their two scooters together. They had a couch sitting on those, and they were both sitting on the couch driving their electric scooters. So, I mean, I'm not sure. Were they too tired to stand? You know, were they moving this couch and that was a genius way to move it? I don't know. Nonetheless, you can't do that. And they never said exactly why they were doing it. The cops didn't say if they gave them a ticket or not. But could you imagine, you see two electric scooters going down the road and there's just a couch. Guys just chilling on the couch driving that electric scooter. So anyway, don't do that. If you're going to do an electric scooter, do it properly, please. Do not put any kind of chairs or couches on there. But I thought that was pretty hysterical. So that has made national news. So way to go, guys. Way to go. You're listening to Mandy Lane Fuller on The Big Dog.
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0: Jamie O'Neill, there is no Arizona. Did you know that adding a little heat to your meal could help you eat less without feeling like you're on a diet? A Penn State study found that people ate 11 to 18% less when their meal contained hot paprika instead of the sweet. They're saying that the spiciness slows down how fast you're eating the food, takes smaller bites, and that gives your brain time to register that you are full. So I'm guessing if it's anything that's spicy, that it would slow it down. So they just did this research with paprika. So very interesting. So if you'd like to go on a unintentional diet, but you still want your food, add a little spice to it. They say it'll help you lose weight. So I'll eat a lot of spicy stuff. So I'm going to have to pay attention if I eat less food when I have it spicy or not. I don't know. But thanks for hanging out with me, Mady Lane Fuller, on Back Road Nights right here on The Big Dog.
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Let's talk fair food, everybody. Let's talk about it. So the North Carolina State Fair released there's going to be 80 plus new food items available for you to purchase and eat at the fair this year. And some of them seem really good and some of them not so much. There's like a pickle cheesecake. Ugh, I'm not real sure about that. It's like cheesecake. It's going to be on a stick that has dipped in pickled white chocolate and rolled in crunchy dill pickle chips.

The other thing was applewood bacon with brown sugar cotton candy. Now, brown sugar and bacon go well together. I'm not sure how this is going to work with cotton candy, but I think that's something I might actually would try because I generally like brown sugar candied bacon. So there you go. What are you going to try? Are you going to try a lot of these things? I'm not brave enough to try some of them, but if you do, let me know because I want to know what you're going to eat at the fair. This is Mandy Lane Fuller hanging out with you tonight until midnight. We got some John Michael Montgomery, Tracy Lawrence, and more coming up for you on The Big Dog.

Lundy and Friends Morning Show, Lunch with Lena, Afternoons with Ashton, and all of your favorite country music. 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

0: are listening to Back Row Nights with Mandy Lane, and I would love to connect with you on Facebook. Some of you have connected with me already. I love talking to you guys, interacting with you guys. So if you want, you can head over to my Facebook. It's Mandy Lane, M-A-N-D-I, and Lane, L-A-Y-N-E. So I would love to connect with you. I love hearing stories about songs and what songs brings back memories. Because if you're like me, a lot of songs bring back memories. So thanks for hanging out with me. We have more great country music coming your way on The Big Dog.
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2: I'm Jeffrey Marsigli, and I'm proud to serve as District Attorney for Wilson, Nash, and Edgecombe Counties. I didn't take this job to build a political career. I took it because I knew I could make a difference. After more than two decades practicing law on both sides of the courtroom, I knew what worked, I knew what could work better, and I knew I had the experience to make those changes. My goals were simple: fight the drugs and violent crime threatening our communities, stand up for victims and their families, bring experienced leadership to the district attorney's office, and build the partnerships it takes to make our entire justice system work better. And that's what we've been doing. Taken a stronger approach to fentanyl and drug deaths. We've strengthened how serious cases are investigated and prosecuted. We've worked to move cases through our courts more effectively and give victims greater continuity. On November 3rd, I'm asking for your vote so that we can continue fighting crime together. I'm Jeffrey Marsigli, and I approve this message. Paid for by Marsigli for District Attorney.

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1: 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Unfortunately, our time together is coming to an end, but we shall meet back here next week. Same time, same place. And before I let you go, in the words of Thomas Edison, I have not failed. I've just found 10,000 ways that won't work. Have a great weekend, everybody.
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0: Hi, this is Tracy Lawrence, and I'm putting on the dog.
1: I knew I'd see her around. I'd be at some party, she'd show up and I'd be walking out. Or across some parking lot, hiding behind her sister. 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I'd act

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I see them everywhere together. It's hitting a little too close to home. She's so far gone, but she didn't go far. She

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1: 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Let's go.

0: 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That's right.
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There's a reason we're called the Big Dog. 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

0: Kristen, and I'm talking to Dr. Lindsay Chapman from the Wesley Shelter. How are you doing today?
1: I'm good, Ashton. How are you?
0: I'm doing good. You brought lots of goodies today. Thank you for that.
1: Oh, well, awesome.
0: We got a lot of stuff
1: You're
0: to
1: welcome.
0: Hand out here at the station now.
1: Awesome.
0: So tell me a little bit about the Wesley Shelter. How did it begin? What's your mission and some of the things that you do there?
1: Awesome. So the Wesley Shelter is the domestic violence, sexual assault, and human trafficking response organization in Wilson, North Carolina. So we sit right in the heart of the city of Wilson. And although we sit in the heart of the city of Wilson, we serve the community at large, not just Wilson County, but all anybody who needs our services. Okay. We've been in existence for over 40 years. So we have been serving the community for a mighty long time. And we provide support services. I like to say holistic, comprehensive support services for victims and survivors. Mm-hmm. What we've realized is that when men and women and children come into our organization, yes, their primary victimization might be domestic violence, sexual assault, and human trafficking. But we also discovered that a lot of times they need a plethora of services. So they need the case management. They need the housing. They need the mental health. They need the victim advocacy. They need the legal. So we're kind of a one-stop shop for what our clients' needs are. All of our services are free of charge for all of our clients. So you'll get your victim advocacy, you'll get your legal. If you need therapy to process your trauma, you get all of those services right there. So our core mission is to be of service to our community, and so victims won't feel alone.
0: Mm-hmm. Well, that's awesome, and it's very impressive that you've been going, you said, over 40 years
1: over
0: now?
1: Over 40 years.
0: That's insane.
1: Yep.
0: So I'm sure you've had a lot of help from the community as well. So what are some ways that the community can get involved and help out?
1: So, well, there's so many ways. You can always volunteer. We're always in need of volunteers. So one of the things that we do at the organization, we have our sexual assault response advocates. And those individuals come into our organizations. They are thoroughly trained and they respond to Wilson Medical Center to victims of sexual assault who come into the hospital. The same nurse will give us a call and we'll respond to the hospital and walk with that individual as they're going through that process. So that's a volunteer way. You can also donate. You can also volunteer with our little ones on Thursday nights. We have a support group on Thursday nights. But one of the things that we did not want to be a hindrance of participating in our support group is childcare.
0: Yeah.
1: So we want moms to come and process and just be in community with other survivors. Mm-hmm. So in that process, we develop youth services. So we have a really great relationship with our library. We have an amazing relationship with 4-H, and they come in and they provide STEM services. And I'm an avid reader. So now we have this amazing relationship with the library, and they come in and they do these services and activities with our little ones. You can always donate to our clothesline, which is our thrift store, your gently used goods, and we resell them. And all of those proceeds come right back into the organization and help us provide the services that we do, and monetary. Mm-hmm. You know, right now, DV is not the focus for a lot of state and federal funding, and we acknowledge that. So monetary donations. You can go right to our website and you can donate that way. You can always write us a check and maybe mail it to our offices. So we're always looking for financial donations. But your time, you know, your time, sometimes time is, we like the money, don't get me wrong. But sometimes, you know, your time showing up for someone who's just had a really, really hard time is more valuable than anything. We're always looking for non-perishable food items, paper goods, those kinds of things, you know, brand new household items. One of the things that we do at our safe house is that when a woman has been to our safe house and she's gotten on her feet and then she's moved, she's getting ready to move into her own place, we like to give up startup kits and buddy buckets. And that's like a new mop, a new bucket, a new broom, some new sheets and blankets and pillows. So we're always looking for those kinds of donations as well.
0: Wow, you really are a one-stop shop. You got a lot going on.
1: We try to be.
0: That's awesome. And I just keep going back to 40 years of all of this. That's awesome. And you guys also do, well, first of all, I don't know if we covered where you're located. Wilson.
1: Yep. So we're located in Wilson. So our main office, where it's kind of our drop-in center. Mm-hmm. So you can come to our offices between the hours of 8:30 and 4:30 p.m. Okay. And we're located at 106 Vance Street East. But if you need services and you need someone to talk to, our crisis line is always available.
0: Oh, awesome.
1: 24/7, 365 days a year. And that number is 252-291-2344. There is never a time where you call that number and there is not someone available on the other end to help you process. Even if you just want to, you just want someone to listen, mm-hmm. there is someone there. If you need resources, there is someone there. What we know is that statistics tell us is that it takes an individual six times before they actually leave mm-hmm. that abusive relationship. So every time you call us, we are there. Mm-hmm. If you come into our offices and you just want to know what your resources are, what your options are, but you're not ready to leave, we are there. So our office hours are, again, are 8:30 to 4:30. Our office location is 106 Vance Street East, Wilson, North Carolina. And our crisis line number is 252-291-2344.
0: And you also, you guys also do some events, and there's many ways the community can get involved. And is there any, like, contact information if anybody's listening and they want to get involved with any of these events?
1: Absolutely. So our website is www.wesleyshelter.org, or you can call our offices at 252-291-2344, and you can ask to speak to Maria. She can give you all of the information. She is our point of contact for all of our outreach events and those kinds of things. So you can ask to speak to her. She'll give you everything that you need to know.
0: Well, look, I can see the passion in you talking about this. So I know you could talk about this for like
1: all day long.
0: Is there anything else you'd like to cover before we...
1: That we are here for the community.
0: Yes.
1: Regardless if you are a Wilson resident or not, you can still come to Wesley Shelter for services. Sometimes we see individuals that come to us as far as Arizona. This is a 365-day-a-year crisis because we are in a crisis. If individuals are losing their lives mm-hmm. to this, we are in a crisis. And because funding is being cut for DV agencies, we are in a serious crisis. Because although you are cutting our funding, the work does not stop. Our work does not stop. So even during the pandemic, while everyone else was sheltering in place, we were still working. Mm-hmm. So when everyone else is at home at night, phone calls are still coming in. We are still receiving children into our safe house, moms into our safe house. Men are still calling us. So this is a community issue. It's a community issue that everyone needs to take notice of. So yes, we celebrate and we acknowledge the survivors and the victims, but this is a 365-day-a-year issue that you got to take notice to every day.
0: Mm-hmm. Well, I mean, you guys are doing great work for this community and beyond the community.
1: Absolutely.
0: And, 40 years is a long time, and I hope you can do 40 years more and longer than that, because like you said, it is very much needed. I did not know that you guys had all this. So I'm sure there's a lot of people out here that don't know about this. So even a way the community can help is just to spread this word.
1: Absolutely.
0: The more people find out about it, the more there's people, you can probably throw a quarter and hit somebody that needs this. So,
1: absolutely.
0: Like, I mean, you guys are doing awesome work, and I thank you so much for coming in here today and talking to me and taking the time out of your busy schedule. You got a lot going on. I know you got a busy schedule.
1: We do, but thank you so much for having us.
0: And I wish you...
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1: She was storming through the house that day, and I could tell she was leaving. And I thought, oh, she'll be back, till she turned around and pointed at the wall and said,

From the Cox Auto Salvage and Metal Recycling Studio, here for you since 1962. 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

From the SMG Studios, located in Grand Bay, Alabama, it is Sunday Morning Gospel. My name's Cliff Baucus, and I'm your host. It is your weekly source for country and Southern gospel music, old and new. Coming up this hour, another in the series of great songs. Plus, we'll talk with Carmen Phillips of Phillips & Banks, Steve Ladd, as well as Scott Inman. Getting this hour kicked off with the Jordan Family Band and moving on.

0: from the album God Is In It. That is the latest from Brian Free and Assurance, and Cling to It. I've got the latest from Phillips and Banks. Big song for them called The Anthem. Now, I caught up with the group this past weekend at the National Quartet Convention in Pigeon Forge. I got to talk with Carmen Phillips and ask her about her first time performance.
1: Well, let's see. I can remember when I was a little girl, this lady in my church, like, forcing me to go up there in church and sing This Little Light of Mine. I remember specifically my knees knocking together the whole time. But that's probably the first time I remember doing that nervously.

That is Phillips and Banks with their latest, The Anthem. Now, they are on the road, including Boiling Springs, Pennsylvania on October 15th, Avoca, New York on the 16th, and Groton, New York, October 17th. Now, the very first show of each year, we spotlight the top 20 requests for the year before. This song was the number one tune for last year. It's Stephen Wood, Sign of the Cross.

Hey, makes his home in Wake Forest, North Carolina. That is Stephen Wood and Sign of the Cross. 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
3: 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On November 3rd, I'm asking for your vote so that we can continue fighting crime together. I'm Jeffrey Marsigli, and I approve this message. 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

0: Now, that is a group that's making their first time appearance on Sunday Morning Gospel. I met them this past week at the NQC in Pigeon Forge. Three brothers, Grant, Garrett, and Gabe Ledbetter. Together, they're the Ledbetter Brothers. That's their first release, The Turn. Now, I also caught up with Steve Ladd, whose latest release is Mercy Seat. I got to ask him about his first job.
1: My first job was delivering pizzas
0: for
1: a place called Luigi's in Grafton, West Virginia, where I lived for about 5 years. I'm from Ohio originally, but when I turned 16, my dad had done some appliance repair for their restaurant, and the guy said, "I'm looking for a delivery guy," and they said, "My son's just started driving, he needs a job," and I delivered pizzas for about a year.
0: Huh.
1: Yeah, when I was 16 years old. And I loved it, and I got free pizza, free sandwiches, and so probably ate more than I made money, but I loved it.

0: 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My name's Cliff Boggess. 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
0: You are listening to Sunday Morning Gospel. My name's Cliff Bogus, and now another in the series of great songs. Reverend E.P. Scott was a missionary living in India during the 1800s. At the prompting of the Holy Spirit, but against the advice of his fellow missionaries, Scott set out alone to visit a remote village. He was determined to share the gospel with a dangerous, savage tribe. Several days into his journey, Scott was met by a large group of warriors who quickly surrounded him, each one pointing a spear toward his heart. Expecting to die, Scott made the decision to use his last few breaths to glorify God and hopefully stir something within the hearts of his captors. He took out his violin, which he always carried with him, closed his eyes, and began to play and sing, "All Hail the Power of Jesus' Name," in the native language of the warriors. After singing the first verse, the second, the third, and then beginning the fourth, Reverend Scott realized he was still standing, and all around him was a peaceful quiet. Opening his eyes, he saw every spear lowered. There stood mighty warriors with tears in their eyes. Throughout the remainder of his life, Scott spent a lot of time with that tribe, sharing the love of God. All Hail the Power of Jesus' Name has been hailed as the national anthem of Christendom. Now, it was written in 1779 by Reverend Edward Perronet, and the music was composed by Oliver Holden. The hymn has been translated into almost every existing language.

0: with all hail the power of Jesus' name. That is Greater Vision. Great Songs is an exclusive of Sunday Morning Gospel, and today's episode was written by Connie Ruth Christensen. Now you stay close. We've got the spotlights on Scotty Inman, and he is up next.
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0: That is a tune that I debuted in last week's show from Scotty Inman and The Mountain. Now, Scotty sang baritone for the Triumphant Quartet for more than 20 years, and he still incorporates some of the songs he sang with the group.
1: I just came out with an EP of songs redone, re-recorded, kind of put a new touch on them, the songs that were popular during my days there, songs like Even Me, Going There, Thankful, So Thankful, Somebody Died For Me, Chainbreaker. So just some songs I think people would love to hear again, and songs I love to sing, still sing in concert. I still sing an influx of Triumphant songs into my concert. I feel it's very important to always sing those songs. They shouldn't go away just because I'm not there. One of these cool

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I've got time for one more in this segment. Let's pull this one up from Endless Highway.

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0: From the SMG Studios, located in Grand Bay, Alabama, it is Sunday Morning Gospel. My name's Cliff Bogus, and I'm your host. 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Coming up this hour, great tune from Alan Jackson and a classic from 11th Hour. Plus, we'll talk with Pat Barker of the Guardians, Jason Crabb, as well as Greg Goodman with another episode of Southern Gospel Timeline. Getting this hour kicked off with Ernie Hall's and Signature Sound. Lord,

0: from his brand new album entitled Jesus Can. That is Jonathan Wilbert and The Right Side of the Dirt. I've got an Alan Jackson classic one song away, and that song belongs to the Guardians. It's their latest, Singing with the Saints. Now, we caught up with Pat Barker, who sings bass for the group, and he is reporting on the success of the group in his eyes.
1: They still weren't very popular until I came on board. That is really the game changer, if you ask me and my kids. But really, I just contribute it to John. I contribute it to Dean's faithfulness. He always wants to get the gospel out. I contribute it to John's songwriting and to radio. They've just done an incredible job getting the word out about the Guardians.

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0: They have a new album coming out very soon, and that will be their first release. That is Lee Park Worship at A God Like That. I've got a classic from 11th Hour, One Song Away, and it is the latest from Jason Crabb, along with his daughter Ashley Crabb Brown, and Through the Fire.
1: My story, from my wife and I going through two miscarriages back to back when this song came out, it helped us. I would go to the bus, and my wife would be there after a concert, and she'd just be teared up, you know, and going, I don't understand with what we're doing. I don't understand why this is happening. Just frustration, concern, a lot of questions in her eyes.
2: Yeah.
1: And I couldn't answer it. You know, here I am singing these songs and trying to sing people happy and tell the message of, you know, but I couldn't answer that. All I could say is God's got perfect time, and I believe it's going to happen for us, honey. And our third pregnancy was a success.
2: Wow.
1: And guess who it was? It's the girl that's singing with me on this record. Yeah.

0: 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You are listening to Sunday Morning Gospel. My name's Cliff Boggs. 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

0: That is off their debut album simply titled Weeks Revival, and When the Saints Go Marching In. I've got the latest from the Mylan Hayes family, My Lord Will Send to Moses. 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

0: Jeff and Sherry Easter off the You Are Loved album from 2018 and Learning to Dance in the Rain. They are on the road, including Gas City, Indiana, October 17th and 18th, Harrison, Arkansas on the 23rd, and Claremore, Oklahoma, October 24th. 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Now stay close. The very latest from Autumn Nealon is up in just a few moments, plus another episode of Southern Gospel Timeline with Greg Goodman when Sunday Morning Gospel continues.
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0: I debuted that song in last week's show from Autumn Nealon, And I'll Find You. It's time again for Greg Goodman and Southern Gospel Timeline.
1: I'm Greg Goodman with a look back at life in 2012 on Southern Gospel Timeline. A plutonium-powered rover named Curiosity successfully landed on Mars. TV favorite Andy Griffith passed away. And in October of that year, Greater Vision had the number one song on the Singing News Top 80 chart with I Know a Man Who Can.
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1: Fast forward 14 years to the latest album, Timeless Hymns with the Royal Philharmonic Orchestra. Here's Greater Vision and Hallelujah, What a Savior.

latest from Greater Vision at Hallelujah, What a Savior. I've got time for one more in this segment. Let's pull up this classic from Randy Travis.

0: Reaching back to 2002, a Randy Travis classic, and Everywhere We Go. Thank you so much for listening to Sunday Morning Gospel.
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0: Good Sunday morning, everybody. Welcome to the Down East Ministries radio broadcast. Good to have you with us this morning. We have a message for you this morning straight from the pulpit of Down East Baptist Church. Down East Baptist Church is a gospel-centered, gospel-focused, Bible-preaching, Bible-believing church right here in Eastern North Carolina. 5139 Webb Lake Road, Wilson, North Carolina. We have services Sunday morning at 10 o'clock, Sunday night at 6, and Wednesday night at 7. We'd love to have you join us anytime. God bless you. Have a wonderful Sunday.
1: Good morning, everybody. Brother Randy with you this morning, and I do have a message the Lord has laid on my heart, and I would encourage you to get your Bibles and go ahead and turn them to Matthew 21. In the title of the message would be The Barren Fig Tree. It's not an unfamiliar message by no means. I know over the course of history, there's been men that have preached this message many times, but I fear there's something that's getting lost in there that we don't spend enough time in. So the Lord has laid this. I'm telling you, He laid this on my heart, and He's worked in me throughout this study. So if you're going to follow along, and I encourage that, please take your Bibles, turn to Matthew 21, and then we're going to go to the book of Mark real quick just to bolster this, back this up. But first, let's go to the Lord in prayer. Father God in heaven, dear Lord, once again, I'll thank you, Father, for this day, for blessing me, Father God, with the abilities to come here, Father God, to bring your word to your people, Father God. And I'm so grateful, Father God, that this this day is here, Father God, this message that you've laid upon my heart, Father God. And I understand, dear Lord, that I cannot do anything with this message without your help, Father God. I need your help this morning, Father God. And I pray, dear Lord, you'd do just that. You'd get me out of your way, Father God, and use me to relay this message, Father God, to your people, Father God, in a way that changes them by your power, Father God. I can't do this, Father God. I'm so far out of my comfort zone, Father God, that I sometimes struggle, Father God, understanding your plan, Father God. But it's not for me to figure out. It's not for me to understand. It is your plan. It is a great plan, Father God. And I looking forward, Father God, to the rest of it, Father God. So this morning, Father God, touch the hearts and minds of your people, Father God, in a way that only you can. And I pray that you receive the honor, the glory, and the praise for everything done and all that will be done. And it is in your holy name of Jesus that I pray. Amen and amen. And again, we're going to be in the book of Matthew, chapter 21. And I'm going to read the vast majority of the chapter just to get us up to speed. But there's a few verses here that really come off the page at me. So let's begin here in the book of Matthew 21 and verse 1. It says, "And when they drew nigh unto Jerusalem and were come to Bethphage unto the Mount of Olives, then sent Jesus two disciples, saying unto them, Go into the village over against you, and straightway ye shall find an ass tied and a colt with her. Loose them and bring them unto me. And if any man say aught unto you, you shall say, The Lord hath need of them, and straightway he will send them. All this was done that it might be fulfilled, which was spoken by the prophets, saying, Tell ye the daughter of Zion, behold, the king cometh unto thee, meek, and sitting upon an ass, and a colt, the foal of an ass. And the disciples, And verse 5, Tell ye the daughter of Zion, behold, the king cometh unto thee, meek, and sitting upon an ass, and a colt, the foal of an ass. And verse 6, And the disciples went, and did as Jesus commanded them, and brought the ass and the colt, and put on them their clothes, and they sat him thereon. And verse 8, And a very great multitude spread their garments in the way. Others cut down branches from the trees and strode them in the way. Verse 9, And the multitudes that went before and that followed cried, saying, Hosanna to the Son of David. Blessed is he come in the name of the Lord. Hosanna in the highest. Verse 10, And then he was come into Jerusalem. All the city was moved, saying, Who is this? And the multitude said, This is Jesus, the prophet of Nazareth of Galilee. And Jesus went into the temple of God and cast out all them that sold and bought in the temple, and overthrew the tables of the money changers, and the seats of them that sold doves, and said unto them, It is written, My house shall be called the house of prayer, but ye have made it into a den of thieves. I got to stop right there. I'm telling you right now, a den of thieves. How many times can we look around and see God's house and relate to the den of thieves that Jesus mentions here? Verse 14, And the blind and the lame came unto him in the temple, and he healed them. And when the chief priests and scribes saw the wonderful things that he did, and the children crying in the temple and saying, Hosanna to the Son of David, they were sore displeased. And said unto him, Hearest thou what these say? And Jesus saith unto them, Yea, have you never read out of the mouth of babes and sucklings, thou hast perfected praise? Verse 17, And he left them and went out of the city into Bethany, and he lodged there. Please don't miss any of this. This is really going to get good right here. Now in the morning, as he returned into the city of he was hungered. And when he saw a fig tree in the way, he came to it and found nothing thereon but leaves only, and said unto it, Let no fruit grow on thee henceforth forever. And presently the fig tree withered away. And when the disciples saw it, they were marveled, saying, How soon is the fig tree withered away? Jesus answered and said unto them, Verily I say unto you, if ye have faith and doubt not, ye shall not only do this which is done to the fig tree, but also if ye shall say unto the mountain, Be thou removed, and be thou cast into the sea, it shall be done. Verse 22, And all things whatsoever ye shall ask in prayer, believing ye shall receive. Now, I know there's plenty of messages out there about faith, and then rightly so. It's exactly what Jesus just told us here. But I want to take and turn your attention to the book of Mark, chapter 11, and I'm only going to read just a few verses here, starting in verse 12. And on the morrow, when they were come from Bethany, he was hungry. And seeing a fig tree afar off, having leaves, he came, if happily he might find anything thereon. And when he came to it, he found nothing but leaves, for the time of figs was not yet. Now, I got to explain real quick here, if you don't know anything about a fig tree, we're not talking about Grandma's Fig Newtons here. We're not talking about the little cookies, some of those soft, sometimes very stale, after they sit in the cabinet for about 2 years and Grandma offers them up to you. That's not the fig that I'm talking. I'm talking about the fig tree. If you've never had a fresh fig off of a fig tree, you're missing out, because I'm telling you, they're so good. Those figs are just so good. They make you want to go back for more and more. And I got to say this. I think we can agree that Jesus, throughout his ministry, was 100% God, 100% man, 100% of the time. Amen. I believe that with every fiber of my being. Jesus could have looked at that tree from a distance and said, Hey, there ain't nothing on that fig tree. I'm going to put some breakfast on, or some Cheerios, some Kix, some Fruit Loops, something. But he didn't do that. Why didn't he do that? He did that because this was not to be a blessing. This was to be a judgment. That is very important right here, to recognize the fact that Jesus, 100% man, 100% God, 100% of the time, could have altered that tree, could have healed that tree, could have done something to that tree to provide some fruit on that tree, but did not. He cursed that tree. He cursed that tree because when he got to it, it had the appearance of a healthy tree. It looked good from the outside and from a distance. But when he got to examining that tree, there was no fruit on it. Now, back to the fig tree itself. Understand that in the springtime, the fig tree produced a first fruit of the fig tree. Many of them, of the scholars and the historians, which I am not, called that bereba, or took a wash in the original Greek language. I can't believe I just pronounced that and didn't mess it all up. Maybe I did, I don't know. But bereba

up? Do you make it to three services a week? You're tithing? You're talking the talk and you're speaking the religious speak, just like the Pharisees and the Sadducees would do. You're speaking it, and for all intents and purposes, you've got it going on. Look, I'm not just talking to the pew holders here. I'm talking to everybody from the top down. You know, the Lord really impressed on me. Are you going to church just so you can look good in front of your church family? Are you going to church every service, every time the doors are open, just because it's a place to go, maybe to get entertained? Maybe that's why you're going to church, because it don't cost you anything to go and you can be entertained. I'm telling you right now, if that's the reason you're going to church for the wrong reasons. You're going to church for the wrong reasons this morning, Christian. Don't just get dressed up and be a pew holder, man. You got to be into the plan of God this morning. Are you a healthy looking fig tree with no fruit? You know, Jesus examines our lives, and he's not looking for a bumper crop. He's not looking for the best of the best fruits to take to the market. In fact, we just seen when he went to the temple where the market was, he turned it over. He's not looking for the most unblemished piece of fruit so he can consume that. No, he's looking for that life, that little spark, that little bit that's inside you that Jesus wants to see come out of you. Well, how are you showing Jesus? How are you displaying Jesus? How are you displaying your Christian walk? Are you just doing it because it's a routine, a religious routine this morning? Are you like that barren fig tree? You're just there looking good? Or are you doing something for the Lord this morning? That's what he's looking for this morning, Christian. I promise you, that's what he's looking for in your life. Yes, this scripture was about the Israelites, the judgment of Israel some 2,000 years ago. But I'm telling you right now, Jesus Christ is talking to them just as much as he's talking to us right here in 2026. He's talking to the Christian people right now, right here, about your life, about if you're a barren fig tree. Or if you're producing fruit. He doesn't examine you to find out if you've just got the best dress on. He's not looking to see if your tie is wrinkle-free or if your shoes are polished. He's looking to find out what fruits you're displaying. He's looking to find out the fruits you're displaying. The immediate historical context shows us the Pharisees and the high priests that were going to condemn Jesus to the cross, which had to happen. I agree 100% that had to happen. And many would say that was a good thing, and it was, because we got the rest of the story. It's the only way you can receive that free gift of salvation that Jesus Christ bought and paid for on the cross. There's no other way. Absolutely no other way into eternity with Jesus Christ than to go through him. He's going to examine your branches. He's going to make sure you're producing that fruit. This morning, I got to ask, if you're not producing the fruit, ask the Holy Spirit to bring that conviction upon you every single time you have an opportunity to show Jesus Christ in your walk. Allow Jesus to shine through you. Allow the fruits of Jesus to be prevalent in your life. It's a scary thought to think that you're only going to church just for appearances. That's a scary thought. When you think about somebody, the only reason they're going to church is personal gain. That's not what this is about this morning, people. This whole Bible, every bit of the King James Version Bible, is about how to receive eternal life through our Lord and Savior, Jesus Christ. And he's given us example after example after example so that we can live the life he's designed for us. I'm just as much sinner as anybody else. I promise you, I fail him every single day. I falter. I flounder. Every day. But we don't have to this morning. We don't have to. There's a danger in just having the leaves. There is a danger. Let's go back to Matthew 21, starting in verse 18. And now in the morning, as he returned into the city, he was hungered.

0: I said this before. Do you think Jesus couldn't have taken care of that tree right there, being 100% God, 100% man, 100% of the time? Do you think he couldn't have done something to alter that tree? He didn't do that. He didn't do that because he was casting down judgment, not handing over blessings. He does the blessings before and after. But right here, this is a judgment of God. That should frighten you if you're not right with God this morning. Jesus is handing down a judgment, a curse. There's coming a time when he's going to just say, hey, you know what? That fig tree over there, that Christian over there, man, they ain't doing nothing. They got no fruit on them branches. What am I? It ain't no good to me. Cursed are you. Cursed you'll be. You got to make sure your salvation is authentic. You got to make sure your motives are true. You got to make sure you're doing this not for you, but for Jesus Christ himself. Verse 19, and when he saw a fig tree in the way, he came to it and found nothing thereon but leaves only, and said unto it, let no fruit grow on thee henceforth forever. You know, I can only imagine the disciples in that moment. This isn't in the Bible, but I can only imagine Peter standing there when Jesus is talking about going to get some fruit on this fig tree. But Lord, this is springtime. The fruit don't come until the fall time. Hey, John, did he bump his head getting out of bed this morning? Jesus did this on purpose. There's a teaching moment here, not just for the disciples, but for you and for me. There's a teaching moment. Jesus didn't do anything without teaching something. We can pick up his teachings throughout this Bible this morning. They're so important for the Christian to get a hold of this morning. These teachings that Jesus gave us, that they're to live your life by. Not just for appearance, not just for show. Not just so you can go to church looking great. Hey, look here. I'm not just a pew holder, but the deacons, the preachers' wives. Maybe that's why you're going to church in the morning. I don't know. I'm not you. That's between you and God. But you need to examine yourself. Each and every one of us need to examine ourselves. One good way of examining ourselves, Galatians chapter 5 tells us about this. It talks about the fruits of the Spirit: love, joy, peace, gentleness, self-control. Are those the fruits of your life? Can you say that this morning, if Jesus stood in front of you, that you have that love, that joy, that peace, the gentleness, and the self-control that he desires for your Christian walk? Oh my, I know I stepped on somebody's toes right there. I felt it myself. Stepped on my own toes. I told you, I'm just as much a sinner. I'm just as much of a failure as everybody else. But you know, there's a way that Jesus gives us here that we can have that fruit of the fig tree. We can have the bereba in the spring, and we can have the full harvest in the fall of the fig tree. How do we do that? That's by true repentance. I believe some people are confused about that true repentance. What is that? That's actions and changes in your lifestyle, changes in my lifestyle. It shows that a person has genuinely turned away from sin. This isn't just a show. There's some sincerity here. There's some immediate importance here. You must turn away from sin. You got to turn from the sin that is destroying your life every single day. I got to believe there's not a Christian out there that can't look around and say, you know what? That is sin. That is controlling my life. The world has got too much of a foothold here in my life. You got to do something about it. Let's turn from those wicked ways. Repent of your sins. Our Lord and Savior is gracious. Our Heavenly Father is full of mercy. If you're still breathing this morning, you still have a heartbeat in your chest, I promise you're still on the right side of it. You can still make those changes. You can still turn from the wicked ways. You can find the fruit of the Spirit's exuding from your life. You can find that love, that joy, that peace, that gentleness, the meekness, and that self-control. It can all come flourishing out. You can show the love of Jesus Christ. I've said this before, just as many others have. Good works is not buying you salvation. Good works is not buying salvation. You can do all the good works that you can possibly come up with. It's doing you absolutely no good to purchase your ticket into heaven. Good works doesn't get your name put on a mansion. Good works doesn't get you on the good side of the Lord. Good works doesn't do anything. It doesn't keep you out of the ground. Good works doesn't keep you anything but into good works. Good works is the action. It is it's what comes out of you when you have genuinely repented of your sins. Good works is just natural if you're a born-again Christian. Good works is something that you just desire to do because the Lord Jesus Christ did so much for you. That's where good works falls into this. It doesn't purchase you anything. A call to self-examination. Of course, we're running out of time once again, but when Jesus cursed the tree, that is a good example for us to do some self-examination. You know, the tree withered permanently, showing that it was a deceptive tree. Christian, are you deceptive this morning? I don't know. That's between you and God. I don't know where your walk is. I have no idea of knowing that. I can look at you and I can say, hey, they got it going on. Hey, they're true and true all the way through. They're Christians. They've got repentance in their lives. They've got it all. It looks like they're doing pretty good. They got the green leaves in the springtime. Man, they're doing good. I can't come to you and look at you and see if you've got Bereba on you or Taquash. I can't see that. But I tell you, I know a guy that can. My Lord and Savior Jesus Christ, he can point you out directly right now. He can step all over your toes to make sure you're producing some Bereba in the springtime. Amen. Praise the Lord. He gives us the opportunity. A fruit-free system of life. That's what we're showing if we're just into this for the show. A fruit-free system of life cannot sustain itself under God's truth. God understands you. God knows you. He knows your heart. I've heard that. God knows my heart. I know I mess up. I know I falter, but God knows my heart. He sure does. He sure does. He knew that fig tree just as soon as he walked up and seen it from a distance too. What'd he do to the fig tree? Self-examination. God's truth. It serves as a healthy but sobering reminder for Christians to examine their own hearts. And it asks the question, if Jesus walked up to my life today, would he find real fruit? Would he find the real fruit, or would he just find the leaves? May I tell you what, that set me back in my seat 1 minute right there. Would he find just the leaves, or would he find the fruits of his labor? Not of your labor. Ain't none of this about you. It ain't none of this about the preacher. It ain't none of this about the deacons. There's none of this that's about the church as a whole. This is about Jesus Christ, amen. His fruits of his labor, from him going to the cross, for him laying his life down, for him to allow the Sadducees, the high priests, the governors, and everybody else to crucify him on the cross. That's what this is all about this morning, Christian. It's not about you. It's not about me. It's not about anybody but Jesus Christ himself, amen. It would do some Christians good this morning. It would do them some good to get a hold of that, to allow the pride of their life to get out and allow Jesus Christ to shine through. He's not going to shine through pride. Stop. Stop thinking that. Stop thinking you've got it all figured out. Stop thinking you've got the whole world in your hand because you don't. But Jesus Christ does. Our Lord and Savior, he can look at you to find your fruit. or your fruitlessness. He can see it. Yes, Jesus could have, he could have healed that fig tree right there on the spot. He could have done so. He could have put bowls of Fruit Loops and Trix and Wheaties and Frosty Flakes and all kinds of stuff on that fig tree. But that's not the reason he went to the fig tree. He went to the fig tree because it was a judgment. And we've seen that in the temple. We've seen that just a few passages before when he went into the temple and he drove out the money changers, turned over their tables, got rid of the doves and everything else that they were selling. He brought down judgment, and that judgment hurt. It didn't feel so good for those that he was judging. I promise you, they didn't like it. That's why they stepped aside and got amongst each other to find out what they could do, how they could get Jesus out of the picture. Father God in heaven, dear Lord, once again, I'll thank you for this opportunity. Thank you for the message, Father God, that you've laid on my heart, Father God, to self-examine my own life, Father God. And I ask you right now, as humbly as I can, Father God, bring that conviction, the power of conviction upon my life. Bring that power of conviction on the life of your people to produce the fruits of your labor, Father God, to produce the fruits of life everlasting, Father God, and not just be a good-looking tree, Father God. Lord, I love you. I thank you for all that you've done and everything you will do, and it is in your holy name of Jesus Christ I pray. Amen and amen.
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2: 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And now, let's open God's Word together. Have you ever showed up late to a meeting? A lot of us have. I often ends up happening that way. It's some interruption, something unplanned, and next thing you know, I'm running behind. You feel like you have to play catch up the rest of the time. Or have you ever showed up for a meeting and the meeting got canceled? Happened to me just a few weeks ago. I showed up and the parking lot was just empty. And so I am calling the person and say, oh, I sent out a message. Looked up, it was a wrong email. But now I have to play catch up because I am out of the loop. So also sometimes there are people who come late to faith. In this series through Ephesians, we're going to today learn what happens when you come late to faith. Maybe it's because of how you grew up. Maybe it's because of no fault of your own, but you have come late to faith. What do you do in those situations? As John mentioned, or Ryan mentioned, we're going to be in Acts chapter 19, verse 1. This is page 1713 in your pew Bibles. So your Bibles are with you. Open them up to page 1713. The further our culture is getting from our biblical foundation, the further our culture is getting from our Christian values, people are coming later and later and later to faith. And it has consequences. We're in the South. We are in what was known as the Bible Belt. And yet, frequently, I meet people who have no understanding of church, who have a very misguided or incomplete understanding of the gospel of Jesus Christ. My purpose in this message is to not insult you or make you feel less than adequate. I am your friend. And my hope is that coming to Clearview will help you make up for that loss of time. Your Bibles are ready? Acts chapter 19, verse 1. And it happened while Apollos was at Corinth that Paul, having passed through the upper regions, came to Ephesus. And finding some disciples, he said to them, "Did you receive the Holy Spirit when you believed?"
3: So they said to him, "We have not so much as heard whether there is a Holy Spirit." And he said to them, "Into what then were you baptized?" So they said, "Into John's baptism." Then Paul said, "John indeed baptized with a baptism of repentance, saying to the people that they should believe on him who would come after him, that is on Christ Jesus." When they heard this, they were baptized in the name of the Lord Jesus. Listen again to verse 1. Paul, having passed through the upper regions, came to Ephesus. Once he has led those people to Christ, the baptism happens. There's a mighty awakening. Listen to verse 8, page 1713 in your pew Bibles. "And he went into the synagogue, and he spoke boldly for 3 months, reasoning and persuading concerning the things of the kingdom of God." Reasoning. What am I doing here? I'm reasoning with you. What am I doing here? I'm persuading you to abandon false thinking and believe the truth of the gospel. Did everybody believe? No. Verse 9, "But some were hardened." I so pray today that the Holy Spirit will soften your heart. The worst thing that can ever happen to us is a heart being hardened. Again, when you come late to faith, or if you had a tumultuous life growing up, it's very easy to become hardened because you are a survivor. How do you survive? I'm just going to do it. And you have to be careful when it comes to the things of God. You can only submit and obey. Some were hardened and did not believe, but spoke evil of the way. Christianity, by the way, was known as the way. "And he departed from them and withdrew the disciples, reasoning daily in the school of Tyrannus," which was like a civic center. And he did that for 2 years, and the word got out of what God was doing in Ephesus. Listen to verse 11, Acts 19, verse 11. "Now God worked unusual miracles by the hands of Paul." This church has seen miracle upon miracle. I will not say for a moment that every time we pray that someone who was sick would get better, got better. I don't understand the will of God, but I know this much. We prayed with faith. Having said that, look up here. Having said that, there are thousands of times we prayed and you did get better. You are sitting here today and your marriage is where it is and your children are following Jesus Christ and you were on death's door and you are doing better is because of prayer. Don't ever forget that. I am standing here. Some of y'all know what the things I've been through. Is simply an answer to prayer. So sometimes we see, oh, it happened to the Ephesians, you know, how they were getting healed. We're getting healed. We're seeing powerful miracles happen. Folks, listen, you cannot make anyone go into that baptistry and dunk them like that. They won't let you. And yet Sunday after Sunday, people are saying, I have received Christ as my Savior. Next Sunday, there are 4 baptisms. Sunday after that, for right now, we know about 2. What is happening here? The greatest miracle is not someone who had cancer doesn't have cancer, although that's a miracle. We've seen those 2. The greatest miracle is a life that was hellbound but saved by the gospel of Jesus Christ. Hey, in this life, if you're sick and you get better, you still die. But if you know Jesus Christ, you may physically die, but one day you will be resurrected and live forever. And that is the greatest miracle of all. And so this happens in Ephesus. And listen to what happens in verse 17. Go down to Acts chapter 19, verse 17. "And this became known both to all Jews and Greeks dwelling in Ephesus." And come on, y'all can say better than that. "And fear fell on them all." Fear. What kind of fear? A fear of God. You know, when they saw this ecclesia, this assembly, these people meeting together, and this Paul leading them, and man, they're growing by numbers. Something is happening. Fear came upon everybody in Ephesus and Asia. I'm praying for the day when before the government, a local government or county or whatever, or business or whatever, are choosing to do something here that goes against the word of God, that they will say, I don't know, we need to think twice, because that church is going to be upset about it. Are y'all with me? Right now, the way it is, it's like, oh, the church, they'll slide over. Let's do what we want to do. I'm praying for a day, and not just Clearview, every Bible-believing church, people will think twice. Hey, we're going to do that in the community. I promise you that church is not going to be happy. There should be a holy fear, knowing that God is in this place. And when these people say that that is a sin and we're not going to allow that, there should be a sense of fear. And that's what was happening in Ephesus. Something else happens here. Verse 19, also many of those who had practiced magic brought their books together and burned them in the sight of all. And they counted up the value of them, and it totaled 50,000 pieces of silver. If you do the math, that equals to the wages of 50,000 days. In our economy today, that would be close to $500,000 or more. Ephesus was known for the Ephesian letters. It's known as the Ephesia Grammata. These were spells connected to the temple of Artemis. So you could go there and say, hey, my boss, can I cast a spell on him? Sure. I wouldn't say mother-in-law. I would say, mother-in-laws are okay. Yeah. I want to cast a spell on my neighbor. In Ephesus, it was big business, magic spells. Imagine this pays big money, and you're bringing those scrolls and you're burning them. Why? Because you have come to know Jesus Christ, the living, true God. I mean, it impacted the economy of Ephesus. You know what we need in America is an awakening. Would you agree with that? And we've had that awakening several times in the past, and in recent years, we have seen awakenings on campuses where college students came together, gave their life to Christ. In the last service, there was a young man here, and somebody else told me, it's like, I was shocked to see him here. I didn't know he was coming to church. And I said, I don't even know who you're talking about. He said, yeah, that's very shocking. I know who that person is. Folks, what is needed is not just one or two, but hundreds of thousands of people awakening and following Jesus Christ and saying no to false gods and false philosophies. That's what's needed. But if we are hesitating and if we have distorted thinking, how is that going to be possible? Now, what happens anytime there is a revival? Who shows up? You say God shows up. Of course. Who else shows up? Satan shows up. Always know. And people say, man, God is doing something at Clearview. And you think, it's like, oh, Pastor Shaw, you must be so proud. Sometimes I'm afraid. Because I also know that he is vicious. The enemy is vicious. And he will do whatever it takes to steal, kill, and destroy. The higher we climb, the lower we have to go. We have to be on our knees in prayer. We have to make sure our hearts are clean before God, make sure our intentions and our motives are pure before God. It means the burden rises the more you begin to see God move. What happened in Ephesus when this awakening happened and they began to burn those magic books? Listen to Acts chapter 19, verse 23. Mayhem followed, and now You see, a certain man, verse 23, about that time there arose a great commotion about the way. For a certain man named Demetrius, a silversmith who made silver shrines of Diana, which is the Latin name, brought no small profit to the craftsmen. He called them together with the workers of similar occupation, and he began to kind of get them all worked up. Listen to what he said. Men, you know that we have our prosperity by this trade. Moreover, you see and hear that not only at Ephesus, but throughout almost all Asia, this Paul has persuaded and turned away many people. Means our businesses are going kaput. Nobody's coming for their magic spells. Nobody's coming to the temple of Artemis. Verse 28, now when they heard this, they were full of wrath and cried out, saying, great is Diana of the Ephesians. Great is Diana of the Ephesians. When I was in Ephesus, we had a great guide, and I was filming everywhere. Nicole was filming and all that was going on. But temporarily, I turned his commentary off. You see that box in my around my neck? It was to listen. And I turned it off just to picture what it must have looked like when the entire city was in uproar. Because sometimes when we read the Bible, we don't. One reason we go do this kind of stuff is to bring it to life. Imagine all of this. By the way, the library of Celsus that I'm taking pictures of was not there when Paul came through. There was a synagogue there, by the way. So apparently they destroyed the synagogue. Where I'm walking up, to the right of it is a menorah on the steps. And then they build a library. But anyways, my point is, imagine this entire place. That's the marketplace just up in uproar. In another place it says, they shouted for 2 hours, great is Diana of the Ephesians, great. And they worked themselves up in a frenzy, and they would have torn Paul apart. And Paul wanted to go out there and talk to the people. And that's when the others said, no, Paul, not right now. And what do they say here in 1935? Then the city clerk got up and he quieted the crowd. 1935, men of Ephesus, what man is there who does not know that the city of the Ephesians is temple guardian, the Neokoros, of the great goddess Diana, and of the image which fell down from Zeus? What was inside the temple? It was a meteorite, which is the same thing that's in the Kaaba, which Muslims circumambulate, and then they kiss or try to kiss the rock. It's the meteorite. And after the uproar had ceased, what did Paul do? He called the disciples to himself, embraced them, and he departed to go to Macedonia. But listen to what he did. He left some people there because, listen, please listen, I'm almost through, because the opposition was very real. He left his own son in the faith. Who was Paul's son in the faith? Timothy. Did you know Timothy pastored in Ephesus? And later on, John, the beloved disciple, he also came and made Ephesus his home. What am I saying here? There was so much opposition. There was spiritual opposition, just like it is in America today. The spread of the evil and the occult is at an all-time high. And it does not come. You know, I grew up where I saw evil. I mean, it's in your face. But evil here, it comes through movies, and it comes through shows. It comes through music. I mean, it's this is what's happening in our culture. Evil is not belief. Evil is not the Christian's way of scaring people. Evil is very real. And if you open your door to evil, it's going to come in, and it doesn't go out that easily. Not only is that happening in America, but also socialism, communism is coming, and it's here. Not only that, but the rise of Islam. I mean, who would have thought? Now, Islam is getting stronger and stronger in America. Again, my purpose is not to scare you. It's simply to warn you of what is around the corner. Paul leaves Timothy there because he knows what is coming. He knows what the disciples will be up against. Well, long story short, Paul dies. He is martyred. Timothy continues there. John comes into Ephesus, all of that. How are the Ephesians? Well, turn in your Bibles, and this is the final scripture I'm going to look at, and we'll close after this, to Revelation chapter 2 and verse 1. In your pew Bibles, it is page 1875, 1875. Do find it. John has been taken and thrown into exile. Where? On the island of Patmos. Where is the island of Patmos? Not very far from Ephesus. It's in the Aegean, not very far from Ephesus. And he has a vision. The Lord Jesus Christ himself comes to John and gives him the vision of the future. And the letter is written to seven churches, and one of them is Ephesus. But I want you to hear what Jesus had to say to the church in Ephesus. Listen to Revelation chapter 2, verse 1. To the angel of the church of Ephesus write, verse 2, I know your works, your labor, your patience, and that you cannot bear those who are evil. Sounds like Clearview. Oh, we work hard. Oh, we're so patient, or we're trying to do this and trying to do that, and man, we are against sin and all the evil in the world. We stand for biblical convictions. Now listen to verse 4. Nevertheless, I have this against you, that you have left your first love. Now once you understand Acts chapter 19. How did those believers receive Paul? Man, they embraced him. Later on, you saw me in that opening video when he was coming through Miletus. He invited the Ephesians to come and meet him. And as Paul was leaving, you know, they hugged him and they were kissing him all over. You said, that's an Eastern thing, right? No. They loved Paul so much. They kept kissing him and saying, Paul, please don't leave. Please don't go back to Jerusalem because we know you're not coming back to us. And it's not that that was their love for Paul. Through Paul, that was their love for Jesus. It was a passionate love for the Lord Jesus Christ. What is John saying when he's writing that letter to the church in Ephesus? He's telling them, you have left your first love. This is the word of Jesus. And so what should you do? Listen to verse 5, Revelation 2, 5. Remember, therefore, from where you have fallen. When I first met Nicole and we began to date, oh man, I used to show up there at the dorm and wait for her. I didn't have a car. I would borrow somebody's car. We would go to Atlanta and hang out. Back in those days, you could hang out at the airport. You could eat. There was an eatery there and watch planes fly. Anybody remember those days? You can't do that anymore. And then we would go down to Buckhead and all these places and have a great time. But man, and then when she would leave, it'd be like, oh. What happens over time? You lose that first love. Are you home? Hey, make sure you turn on the porch light. I'm going to bed. What happened to the first love? What is Jesus saying here? Remember therefore from where you have fallen, repent and do the first works, or else I will come to you quickly and remove your lampstand from its place unless you repent. The problem is not anywhere else. The problem is that you have forgotten from where God found you. The problem is not in the pastor or the church or this and that. The problem is your love has become cold. Go back to the first works. Or I will remove your lampstand, said Jesus. You know, there is no passive living when it comes to the Christian life, to the church. William Ramsey, who was a Scottish archaeologist, a New Testament scholar, in his book, The Letters to the Seven Churches, he said this. He said, an easygoing Christianity could never have survived. It could not have conquered and trained the world. Only the most convinced, resolute, and almost bigoted adherence to the most uncompromising interpretation of its own principles could have given the Christians the courage and self-reliance that were needed. I know there's a lot of words. Only the most convinced. Are you convinced? The lackadaisical Christianity that we have in America today, even at Clearview. Are you resolute? Almost bigoted. We get bigoted for the wrong reasons. Let's get bigoted for the gospel, that Jesus Christ is the only way, truth, and life. And if you don't know him, you are going to hell. And the only reason I'm bringing you the gospel is because somebody brought me the gospel. Imagine if I could get in a time machine and go back to the first century church in Ephesus and talk to those people and say, hey, how are y'all doing? Oh, we're doing great. You know, Paul is in a Roman prison, but hey, he left us Timothy, Pastor Timothy. He's an amazing expositor of the word. He preaches the gospel to us and he teaches us to love our culture and to make an impact for Jesus Christ. That's beautiful. Oh, I see your children with you. That's wonderful. Oh, yes, yes. Our goal is to let our to lead our kids to follow Jesus Christ. We want to be good examples for them. That's wonderful. That's wonderful. Great, great. So what are you hoping for the future? Oh, we're hoping to pass down this faith to our grandchildren and our great-grandchildren, so they can keep following Jesus Christ. Now, right now, we're meeting in a home church, but we're hoping one day to have a church so we can do more for the kingdom of God. That's great. I'm from the future. Do you know that one day, if people will come from that part of the world called Mongolia now, and they will move into Asia Minor, And many of them will follow the faith. They will follow Jesus Christ. They will come to know Christ and all of that. And you know, life will move on. But down in the 11th century, more people will come. They will make a stop in Persia and pick up Islam, and then they will make their way into Anatolia. They will be a minority, but they will be so powerful that they will take over the majority. And with oppressive policies, they will convert your grandchildren to Islam. Islam? What is that? Because there is no Islam right now. They would have laughed at us. They would have laughed at me and say, you're crazy, man. What's wrong with you? Go away. If you were to go to Ephesus, there is no church there. It's gone. Why am I sharing this message to you? Do you care about the future if your children will still follow the same gospel that you follow? You know, unless you're like Hezekiah and say, at least in my time, everything is fine and that's all I care about. Well, I care. You know why we do all this stuff? Why are we doing this? It's so that down the road, if that happens to America, which looking like we're headed in that direction, that we will still be a lighthouse. And not just Clearview, that every church that believes in the gospel of Jesus Christ will be that lighthouse that will shine brightly, so that your children, your great-grandchildren can come back to the truth, so they won't have a shipwreck. You know, Paul told Timothy that. Be strong. Be courageous. Don't be like these people who have had a shipwreck of their faith in 1 Timothy chapter 1. An anemic, weak, self-centered Christianity cannot do that. It has to be passionate. It has to be convinced, almost bigoted, for the right reasons. People will try to scare you when you get like this. They will try to tell you this and that. You know what you do? You know what the lighthouse does when people try to say, I'm not listening to you? The lighthouse still shines. We're not going to deviate from the main thing, which is the gospel of Jesus Christ. On that we stand. And when you study church history, those churches that stood for their faith with love and compassion reached the culture, they still stand. And the ones who lost their first love, you can't even find them. If you do not know Jesus Christ, come. If you do know Jesus Christ, are you truly being a lighthouse for Him?

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2: Well, good morning, Rise Church. How's everybody doing this morning? Come on, can we just welcome the King of Kings and the Lord of Lords into the place this morning? He's good. Amen. Amen.

invite the prayer team to come on up to the front. If you're here this morning and you need anybody to stand with you in prayer, we would love to pray with you. John 14, verse 14 says that if anyone asks anything in my name, believing, I will do it. Amen. We can believe that we can call upon the name of our Lord and he will run to our rescue. He is just a hand reach away if you just reach up and grab him this morning. Why don't we just all sing this part? There's a part of this song that I really love. It says,

our hands. It says, let all the other names fade away. Father God, we just lift up our worship to you, God. And we proclaim that every name other than yours fades away. Every name of addiction, every name of fear, the names of any of the attacks of the enemy that he may try to come against us, God, that every name fades away. God, we pray that sickness fades away right now in your presence. God, we pray that cancer fades away right now in your presence. Anything that would set itself up high and exalted above your name, that it comes down in the name of Jesus right now. We say that your name is above all else. This morning, if you're dealing with something that you don't think you can handle it on your own, and you know that you need the God of gods, the King of kings, and the Lord of lords to enter.

intervene on your behalf. I want to encourage you, step out of your seat, come up to the altar. As we say, let every name fade away. Let every sickness fade away. Let every God other than the King of Kings fade away. We're just going to pursue the Lord a little bit more in worship, but I believe that He wants to do something in some hearts this morning. Amen.

feel like the presence of the Lord is not done. There's some people in this place that you feel like the Holy Spirit is pressing on your heart to step out and just lay it down at His feet. And I encourage you this morning that when you step out in faith, He's going to meet you right where your faith is. So this morning, let's continue in this hour of worship and just declare that He is the way maker. He's the miracle worker. He's the one who is and forever will be, and He will continue to do what He said He would do in your life. So let's go back into that song one more time.

0: don't know about anybody else in the room, but sometimes I know I need that reminder that he's the light in the darkness.
1: Yeah.
0: When it feels like there's nothing good surrounding us, he's surrounding us with his goodness. Amen. Psalms 119, real quick. Verse 105 says, your word is a lamp to my feet and a light to my path. I have sworn and confirmed that I will keep your righteous judgments. I am afflicted very much. Revive me, O Lord, according to your word. His word is a lamp unto your feet this morning, church. Just as we sang that he's the miracle worker, he's the promise keeper, he's the light in the darkness, he's the lamp unto your feet this morning. And this is just a reminder that a lamp unto your feet, it means you need to be focused on the light each and every step that you take, even when it don't make sense, even when nothing adds up, even when you don't understand what is happening, you're trusting by faith and you're walking and you're following that lamp unto your feet each and every step, each and every day. Even when it feels like it's every second of every day, you're like, Lord, I don't know what I'm doing. I don't know what's happening in my life. I don't know what's going on around me, but I just know and trust that your word says I am whole. Your word says I am healed. Your word says that I will overcome in the name of Jesus. So this morning, we don't go off of feelings. We don't go off of what we see. We don't go off of what we understand. Because his understanding is far greater than ours. And he sees what's already at the end. And he's already promised that he's going to do the work that he said he was going to do in your life. And no matter what tries to overcome, you are going to make it to the other side in the name of Jesus. Amen. God, we just thank you this morning. We thank you that your word does not return void. We thank you that when there's nothing else we can stand on your word. And it lights the path of everything dark around us. God, we thank you that you are faithful when we are not. God, we thank you and we are grateful for the work that you are doing in the hearts of your people this morning. God, I pray as the word goes forth, the word that you have given our pastor this morning, that the word would not fall on deaf ears, but that it would fall on hearts ready to receive and walk in the things that you're calling them to. So God, we thank you for who you are. We thank you for your presence that is ever so real and tangible in this moment. God, we thank you for who you are. In the matchless and mighty name of Jesus, we declare, amen. Amen. Turn and hug somebody's neck this morning, church.

All right. Hey, we're gonna go old school a little bit today. I'm gonna switch things up just for a minute. Back before COVID, back in the 1900s, we used to pass the offering plate, the offering buckets, and so we want to do this, and there's two reasons why I want to do this. There's 15 ways to give. I'm just kidding. It's not that many, but. And I told somebody we're going to get an ATM in the lobby. No, I'm kidding. Totally kidding. But the reason why we want to bring passing the plates to each row, give everybody a chance to give as the ushers come, you guys come on down, is two reasons, two main reasons. One is because people have been asking about it. I've had people ask me. I like to worship that way. I know I can give online. I can give those different ways. But it's an act of putting it in. The second reason is that I want to bring this back is because it doesn't matter the dollar amount. It doesn't matter what you have. This is unto the Lord. This has nothing to do with, the church is in fine shape. We're doing great. All the events, we're killing it. God's good. This is all about our heart. And it's about saying, you know what, I want just like coming down to the altar, I want the tangible release of sowing a seed unto the Lord and saying, God, you bless it. Once it leaves my hand, it doesn't matter what happens. God takes it from there. But there's something in our hearts that I feel like the Lord put this on my heart. Let's bring this back for that reason. Just so it's another place. So you give all the different ways. It doesn't matter. It's unto the Lord. But any amount. Even a quarter, God sees your heart, man. And nothing's too big or too small. He owns it all anyway. So I heard a preacher say he even owns Mars. He owns it all. So I'm going to pray and get the ushers going, and then we're going to sing happy birthday to this little lady right here. In just a second, let me pray. Lord, bless this offering today. Bless the tithes and the offerings that are going and are sowed into this ministry, God, that we can reach this city, that we can reach through our missionaries, every continent, every region of the world, God. God, we do this in faith, and we do this as an extension of our worship. This is part of my expression. I'm giving it all to you. It's all yours anyway, but I'm doing it in faith. I'm doing it with a heart of gratitude today. So God bless it, multiply it, and may we reach the nations for Jesus Christ. In Jesus' name, everybody said, amen, amen, amen. You go ahead and say, pass the buckets. I want everybody to sing. This little lady is a quarter of a century. You ever thought about it that way? She's 25. And not to go into detail, but if you know Treasure, she is a treasure. But she's had kind of a horrible year. I mean, she's had a rough year. Her mom died, your grandma, right within a couple weeks of each other. She took care of her mom. But God has his hand on your life. And she has more grit than probably most of the adults, older adults. This girl has more determination. Why? Because she knows who she is in Christ. And we had the honor of having dinner last night, just celebrating your birthday. But I want us to sing to her, happy birthday. The treasure, because you are a treasure and your gift to the body of Christ. Let's sing. Happy

seat. Amen. Make some friends, serve, have fun. And that's what we're trying to do, just give everybody an opportunity to connect, lots of ministries. I do want to just promote one more thing really quick, and that is the Youth Talent Night. We have a little slide for that. That's October 24th. It's a fundraiser. The funds go to missions, and some of it goes to sending kids to camp, that sort of thing. So sign up for that. They need to know who's going to be there so they can kind of prepare for it. Now, you have to be 18 or younger, but you certainly can support that. But come out that night, buy a ticket, and support our youth. It's going to be awesome. So anyway, look at that. And then I just want to say real quick before I get into the message today, this has been a busy week, crazy week. Maybe you've seen some of it or missed some of it, but let me just kind of encapsulate just a few highlights. Wednesday night, we had an outdoor worship service here. And it was incredible. The sun was setting. It looked like Hotel California covered out there. It was just like pretty like that. But the sun was setting, and watching those people go down, come on, in that baptismal pool, come up, worship was going. It was just a sweet presence. Probably had 350, 400 people out here on a Wednesday night, which is amazing to get that many folks on a Wednesday night. And then the following night, Thursday night, right here in this room, this place was jammed packed for the Peacemakers Banquet, the annual banquet that we do. And God's favor is just on this house, just listening and feeling, being a part of the room, the buzz that was in the room. We have people in leadership from all over the city. A couple of judges were here. Business owners were here. Pastors from all over the city, just to support a common cause. And that's our Dream Center, Peacemakers, which is an inner city ministry, offshoot of Rise Church. We started it, you know, about 16 years ago. Other churches are very involved. It's its own entity. But man, this place was packed, and God was moving in this place. And then yesterday, I had the privilege of speaking at a men's conference. It was for the Assemblies of God in New Bern. It was that part of the state, the Outer Banks and all over there. And it was just packed with men. And so it was a church they brought me in to speak. And man, God is just moving. He's moving everywhere. He's moving in the hearts of our people. And so that's just exciting. But man, just keep doing what you're doing. Keep praying for us and the staff and the team. And man, we love being your pastors. We love serving you. We love doing life together. It's just, we're having a ball. Can you say amen? Amen. Amen. It's going to get gooder and gooder as we go too. So I was thinking about 3 weeks ago, I got invited to speak at a conference in where was it at? Sanford, North Carolina. It was a Freedom Conference. It was a Freedom Weekend, and it was me and another speaker with a kind of tag team in the whole event for the church that was there. It's just where they, real close to where Teen Challenge is down at Pinehurst, down in that way. Well, if you remember the summer, you guys remember the summer? You know, how many likes the fall? You know, let me start there, okay? Even a little drizzle, it's okay. Cools things down. And how many like the summer? Some Olafs in here, you know, in summer. Yeah, the golf season, that's right. But there was this probably, I've been in Eastern North Carolina my whole life. It's probably the driest, hottest summer I can remember. And if you remember, it's like one of those things, the ovens, what do you call those things, the ovens in your house? Air fryer, I couldn't remember. Come on. You won an air fryer. Yeah, it felt like an air fryer. It was the driest, hottest summer I can remember my whole life. And then that Saturday, I got invited to speak at this conference down in Sanford. Mike Harrell rode with me, and we were on the way back. We were on this side of Raleigh, and it's like it was a break in the weather. It was like the blackest of black clouds. They were heavy, and all of a sudden, we were on 64, and it was just buckets and buckets and buckets of rain. And people were pulling over. You know, y'all remember that? About three Saturdays ago, it was crazy. Like, had this long drought. Well, anyway, we got ahead of the storm a little bit. People were pulling over. And by the time I pulled into my driveway, I've been gone all day, pulled into my driveway, those clouds followed me. It was like the Pink Panther. They were following me right to my house. And the buckets of rain just were dumped. I had to sit in the car for a minute. And so, and I didn't want to mess my hair up. You know, come on. And so, I took a squeegee, and I'm good, you know. But
But I got into the house. Larissa and Cora were in the house. They were painting their nails and their toes and doing all the girl stuff. So I gave hugs and kisses. And I looked at Larissa. I said, "Where's my boy?" And she said, "Where do you think?" And so I took this little video. I went outside. He was right where I thought he might be. Check this little

0: He's going to take a little Holy Ghost lap around the yard here. Look what the Lord has done. What you think, buddy? Amen. That's my buddy right there. Y'all remember those days? Come on. And it got me thinking, you know, I remember when I was a little boy growing up, I just believed that God could do anything. I was brought up in a Christian home. We went to South Rocky Mountain Church of God. Loved my church. Great kids ministry. But my mom worked with me. She drilled me on Bible verses. She taught me. She framed my little theological biblical worldview just by having me memorize scripture. And every night, she would read a Bible story to me. When I was like 4 years old, I remember she let me pick. I'd pick Samson. That was my favorite. I might pick Daniel and Lion's Den. You know, I might pick David and Goliath. You know, all the good ones. But I'd always end up coming back to Samson. I don't know. I just, what it was about Samson. But it framed how I thought. It framed how I saw God. And I loved God. I felt like I was special. I was told I was special, that God loved me, and I believed it. I believed that I had a direct pipeline that I could pray even the craziest, biggest prayers, and God heard that little boy. In fact, my mom used to have me memorize the books of the Bible. You know, Genesis, Exodus, Leviticus, Numbers. I mean, I don't know if I know them all right now, but at 4 years old, I stood up in front of the church, in front of the adults on a Sunday morning, and did all 66 books of the Bible. At 4 years old, that was mom just grilling. Way before JBQ, mom was getting me ready. And so she would give me a penny for each one. So that was 66 cents back in the early 70s. Come on, that was good money back then. And that was my introduction to full-time ministry also, yeah. But I would get up there and just go through those different things. And I just believed nothing was bigger than God. I prayed the craziest, boldest prayer. He loved me. I was special. I had a pipeline. He heard every one of my prayers. But then life happened. Life happened at 8 years old. Something happened to me that cracked my little faith foundation as a little boy. In May 29, 1978, I remember getting off the school bus. And we're walking home from the bus stop, and I stopped off at my cousin's house who lived next door. And for some reason, I walked in the house with him. Well, my mother's brother, Uncle Luby, isn't that a cool name? Luby. Uncle Luby said, I walked in the house. He smoked those Salem cigarettes, you know, about four packs a day. He had his gruff voice, and I'm, Jason, that's how he talked. You hear about your mama? And I was like, no, sir, she's dead. And that's how I was told. Okay, and that didn't traumatize me as bad as that sounds. But that's how, back in the 70s, that's how we did it back then. But I remember walking on. He's like, you need to go home. Okay. So I put my little book sack on and little chubby kid walking through the bushes between our yards. And I remember looking at all the cars in front of our house and all up and down our driveway. And people, women, men from church were bringing casseroles and cakes and walking in the house. I remember walking in, and I saw my brothers and sisters, and they were older than me, and they were crying. And I remember walking in the living room, and I saw my dad. And my dad had his face in his hands, and he was crying. First time I'd ever seen my dad cry. And there were men in the church kind of, you know, just supporting him. It happened all of a sudden. It was unexpected. And I just remember all the what I saw, but I don't really remember feeling anything. You know, 8 years old, you don't feel everything. It's like the best way that I can describe what I went through was like being in a little soapy bubble. And I was inside it and I could see out and I was sad, but the reality of mom is gone. She's gone. She's not coming back. You know, obviously I didn't have the age and the maturity and the skill sets to process that. You know, and I think that's part of God's grace when you go through stuff. He doesn't let it hit you when you're a little kid. You know, you can't fathom really the reality, the sharpness of the sad news that comes on your life. And later in life, he gives you the skill sets to kind of process those things. But here's what I came to realize. Listen, when life doesn't go as planned, regardless of your age, regardless of how you were raised, doubt and discouragement begin to overshadow childlike faith. It happens. And everybody in this room probably has more than one story where, you know what, I have something similar, where it begins to creep into your life. Now, for me, I don't know when it happened, Monique. Somewhere, I guess, in my teen years, that little soapy bubble popped. And I began to start to process a little bit. But somewhere along the way, I stopped believing in the impossible. Somewhere along the way, I stopped feeling like I was special in God's eyes. Somewhere along the way, I found myself being a follower and not a leader that I was groomed to be. I started following kids that had the confidence that I used to have. And I was drawn to those types of people. Listen, one thing for sure is the world becomes more and more uncertain. My childlike faith had morphed into childlike fear. You might be here today and you say, well, you know what? I used to have childlike faith. There was a time in my life I used to believe the impossible. I used to be a dreamer. I used to feel like I was special in God's eyes. There was a time in my life I just thought, but somewhere along the way, Pastor, I don't know when it was, I started to live guarded. I started to live afraid. I started to live, anxiety began to control my thoughts. Somewhere along the way, I stopped feeling like I was good enough. And somewhere along the way, my childlike faith had morphed into childlike fear. I want us to look this morning at Mark chapter 10. I'm going to read a little couple of verses, and this is out of the Message translation. I do not normally preach out of the Message translation, but I just like the way this reads to kind of set this up. Mark chapter 10, verse 13. Watch this. It says, the people brought the children to Jesus, hoping that he might touch them. So he's out there doing ministry, and people are coming to hear what he's saying, but they're bringing their kids to him just so he can touch them. Just so he can lay his hands on them and bless them. But the disciples shooed them off. And Jesus was irate, and he let them know it. He said, don't push these children away. Don't you ever get between them and me. These children are the very center of life in the kingdom. What an illustration. And then he tells them, he says, look, he's talking to his disciples. He's not talking to the Pharisees. He says, mark this, unless you accept the kingdom of God in the simplicity of a child, you'll never get in. Then he gathers those kids up in his arms and he laid his hands on them and he blessed them. Amen. This morning you might be here and you've experienced some painful, maybe unexpected traumatic events in your life. Maybe they've cracked your faith. They've damaged your faith in some way. Maybe you're here today and somebody you used to trust hurt you and betrayed you. And maybe you're here today and you said, Pastor, my heart's been shattered so many times I lost count. I'm used to getting hurt. It's just become the way life has been for me. Maybe you're here today and you say, man, there's some things that happened to me and they just seem unfair. They didn't make sense. And perhaps you're here today and you're looking toward God. And say, why weren't you there? Why didn't you protect me? You could have intervened. We hear these stories over and over again. But here's what I want to tell you today. Look at me. God has the power to restore childlike faith again. He has the power to renew you. He has his power to take you back like you're like Amos dancing in the rain again. It doesn't matter. 2 Corinthians 4 says, outwardly we're wasting away. Come on, but inwardly we're being renewed day by day. It is the power of his spirit to restore us back to childlike faith. God can rewind a clock on your life supernaturally. Back before the injury, back before the betrayal, back before you ever got hurt, back before the trauma, and restore childlike faith again. My daughter, Amanda, who was my oldest daughter, she was up here singing a couple of songs, if you don't know who my daughter is, but she used to live in Nashville, Tennessee, and she told me a story, and the story that she was telling me, she went to a huge church called the Belonging Co. It's in Nashville, Tennessee. All the American Idol winners go to that church. I mean, Danny Gokey, Natalie Grant, Carrie Jobe, all the big ones, and Amanda wanted to get on the praise team because Amanda can sing. I said, listen, there's 5,000 people go to that church. They're all millennials and Gen Zers. I said, you're a cute little blonde who can sing, but you're a dime a dozen in Nashville, Tennessee. Sorry to break it to you. But if you want to make relationships at this new big mega church, go to the kids ministry. I guarantee you, you pass the background check, they'll take you. Because that's just how it works. And so she did that. And for the first year, she served in kids ministry, got really close to the children's pastor, and she loved it. She ended up being able to pastor and help pastor children's church to kids of these big stars. And she's in a couple of videos, Chris Tomlin video, and all these different things. She was living her best life. But she said, "Dad, these kids know how to pray." She said, "I've never seen anything like it. They don't say these little mommy, daddy, bless me prayers." She said, Amanda said, "These kids can pray." She said, "In fact, our pastor's wife, her name's Pastor Alex, she had cancer." And she said, so we had worship. I mean, they did all the fun things, puppet shows, all the little things you do in kids' church. She said, but they had worship. And she said, it was so intense that 300-400 kids, because they had like 3 or 4 services, would be down at the altar just worshiping God, praying for each other, crying, the whole nine. And she said, one little kid grabbed a mic, and Pastor Alex, the pastor's wife, had cancer. That little kid was caught up in the moment, and she started saying, "Lord, in the name of Jesus, I prophesy that Pastor will live and not die. I curse this cancer at the root." I mean, she was going off. "I come against the spirit of infirmity." I mean, an 8-year-old kid, she's like, "I had never heard it." She said, "I don't even pray like that." This kid is going off. And she said, another time, worship was intense. It was incredible. These little kids were down at the altar. God was just moving in children's church. And this little 8-year-old boy come up and grabbed a mic. And he said, "I want to talk to my fellow churchmates. If you're here today and your grandma died and you're hurting, I want you to lift up your hand." And some of the kids, "Oh, my grandma died." And he goes, "I want to talk to this side." He's like a little machine gun preacher. "If your grandpa died, I want you to lift your hand." And some of the kids have both hands raised. He said, "In the name of Jesus, I command their graves to open up and resurrection power, and the grandmas and the grandpas are coming through the back doors of this kid church." And the kids pastor, of course, grabbed the mic. "All right, go sit down." "Good job." "All right, look, bring that magician back out." But there's something refreshing about the faith of a child. There's something that God sees that just, he's drawn to. And he's trying to explain the kingdom of God by bringing a child. Not just the innocence, but the faith. But the boldness. But the courage to pray bold prayers. In Matthew chapter 18, the disciples are arguing over who was going to be the greatest in the kingdom. Now, if you go back and read the whole section, the previous chapter, this is the second time that Jesus tells his disciples, "I'm getting ready to be arrested. Hello, this is the week. It's going down. I'm going to be arrested. I'm going to be betrayed. I'm going to be tortured. And I'm going to be crucified. And then I'm going to be put in a tomb and I'm going to rise again." He had just told them that. And they're like, "Well, who's going to be the greatest in the kingdom?" It'd be like getting, stage 4 cancer and you tell your best friend, "Hey, the doctor said I got 6 more months." And your friend said, "Well, what are you going to do with your car? I really like your car." I mean, it's kind of one of those moments. She's like, "You're not getting this." So verse 1 in chapter 18, again, this is the message. That's what's going on here. It says, about the same time the disciples came to Jesus saying, "Who gets the highest rank in the kingdom?" Now Jesus rolls his eyes and he gives them an object lesson. He said, so for an answer, Jesus called over a little child. He said, "Hey, come here, buddy." And he stood them in the middle of the room in front of them, and he tells them, he's holding that kid, and he's looking at them. He says, "I'm telling you once and for all, look how it's worded, unless you return to square one," come on, "Amen, unless you start all over like a child," he says, "you're not even going to get a look at the kingdom, let alone get in. You're worried about who's going to be ranked. You might not make it, buddy." He says, "Whoever becomes simple and elemental again, like this little boy, this little girl, is going to be the highest ranking in the kingdom." He said, "What's more, when you receive the child, like on my account, it's the same as receiving me." Many of us here today, you might be like King Saul's grandson, Mephibosheth. Y'all remember Mephibosheth? That's a cool name. His dad was Jonathan. Somebody was left in charge of Mephibosheth. He was a baby. And the person who's supposed to be taking care of him, supposed to be his caretaker, dropped him, got careless, dropped him on the ground, dropped him so hard that it maimed his feet. He was crippled the rest of his life. And I got to thinking, you know, there might be some people here today, somebody was supposed to be taking care of you, and they dropped you. Maybe not physically, but you've been crippled. You've been limping along ever since that incident. They should have protected me. God should have protected me. Somebody should have stepped in. Now, I told part of this story before, but when we went to Ecuador back in August, we would, in the mornings, we would go and do VBSs with the widows and widowers, and they would come down from the mountains of the farming area of Ecuador, and they would wear their traditional garb. They didn't speak English or Spanish. We had to have two or three interpreters, but we would do VBSs, and each venue we went to might be 30 plus of these little widows and widowers. Some of them were still, their spouses were still alive. And we would do a day, an adult VBS with them. We'd do crafts, we'd do food, we would do games. And I was telling the first service, the beads, the traditional beads, to my understanding, are how old you are. And so she's pretty old, got some nice beads there. And she's looking at her craft. But one of the things we would do is we would dance with them. And we would break things up so we get everybody out and we line around.
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4: 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What a great opportunity and what a privilege it is to have you listen in this morning. Thank you for a few minutes of your time. I promise we won't try to sell you anything. We're not about hustling up money. We're not trying to get you to join anything. We just want you to listen. I'm going to try to verify and identify God's plan for your life, and if I can do so, you have the privilege and the opportunity to orient and adjust to the plan. That's your choice. It's always up to you, but at least I can give you some accurate information, not some human speculation, but accurate information from the Word of God. So it may be Saturday evening where you're listening, or it may be Sunday morning, depending on what time the show's playing in your local radio station. If this is your first time to hear The Flatline, thank you for taking time to listen. Flatline is forward line of troops, F-L-O-T. It's a military metaphor for a main line of resistance you can build in your soul by learning God's Word and living on the promises He provides in the Scripture, so that the outside sources of adversity are eliminated, and they're not eliminated, but they can be controlled so they don't turn into stress in your soul. So think about that. You can have a main line of resistance in your soul stopping the outside sources of adversity from ever becoming stress in your soul. So I assure you it's no accident you happen to catch this show this morning. My team and I have been working diligently to increase our listening audience, and I believe that this is what's going on. We're focusing almost up to 280 radio stations, and we broadcast on 4 stations in the Philippine Islands. 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That's Rick Hughes, H-U-G-H-E-S, Ministries, plural, .org. 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I received a call recently from a dear friend who informed me that he had an accident that caused several fractured ribs. He related to me that he had fallen off the bed of his pickup truck and he was recovering, but in much pain. I had already been considering doing a show on suffering, and this confirmed to me the need to consider the subject of suffering. Yes, we're going to talk about suffering this morning. You may be suffering where you are, and you may be going through some pain and some sort of situation that's causing suffering. So think about that. We're going to talk about suffering. And again, the flat line is a military metaphor for the forward line of troops, referring to God's problem-solving devices available to you. But they're not going to do you any good if you don't learn them and use them. So we have actually put together a book for you called Christian Problem Solving that is absolutely free. But you can't get it unless you call us at 800-831-0718, 800-831-0718, and speak slowly and distinctly if we leave a message. Or you can go to the website, rickhughesministries.org, and order it from there. Okay, now let's talk about suffering. One of those 10 problem-solving devices on the flat line of your soul is called the Faith Rest Drill. Faith Rest. And it's one of the keys for handling circumstances in your life that are causing pain and suffering. Another key problem-solving device is called Rebound. And it's also a way to get relief through suffering in your life. I want you to know there are two categories of suffering. Suffering for blessing is one of them. You may think, well, what is that? Well, we'll talk about it. Suffering for blessing. But there is also suffering for discipline. Which one of these you're experiencing is important to understand. So let's start with suffering for blessing. In Romans 5:3, and not only that, the Apostle Paul wrote, but we also glory in our tribulations, knowing that tribulation produces perseverance, and perseverance character, and character hope. So the tribulation is suffering. We glory in our suffering because we know it's producing perseverance in us and character and hope, confidence. The word hope means confidence. In Psalm 34:19 in the Old Testament, the writer wrote, many are the sufferings or the afflictions of the righteous, but the Lord delivers him out of all of them. The word used in these passages that refer to suffering are tribulations and afflictions. I like to go to the original languages. I remind you, the Bible was not written in English. Originally, it was written in Greek, Hebrew, and Aramaic. And we don't have the original letters. We have copies from the original letters, but we put that together to come up with a Bible. And you can trust it. It is the Word of God. But we like to go back to the main words that were written at the time. And the Greek word for tribulation is the word thlipsis. Thlipsis, T-H-L-I-P-S-I-S, thlipsis, and that refers to whatever is causing pressure or a burden in your life, something that causes distress. And so he says, we glory in our tribulations and our afflictions. And then the Hebrew word for afflictions is the word ra, R-A, and that means unpleasant circumstances that cause misery or give pain. So you can expect to have tribulations and afflictions. We can expect to have some type of suffering while we reside in these human bodies in the devil's world, especially the older you get. I understand that as I've gotten older. I'm not a young man anymore. I used to be able to get up and go, and I got up and go, got up and went. But the good thing is once we leave this earthly body, well, that'll be the end of all suffering for the Christian. In Revelation 21.4, verse 4, God will wipe away every tear from their eyes, and there will be no more death, no more sorrow, no more crying, no more pain, for the former things have all passed away. That means once you die and go to heaven and get a resurrection body, you won't be saddled with a sin nature body like you have now, and you won't have that suffering any longer. So throughout all eternity, you won't be in pain. You won't be sad and have to be crying. But let's start this study with the suffering of a non-Christian. I don't know if there's any non-Christians listening to me this morning. People that aren't Christians may turn me off. But a non-Christian may experience suffering both in time and in eternity. That verse I read about no more tears, no more sorrow is only for the believer. But for the unbeliever, for the non-Christian, maybe you've heard me say bad decisions limit future options. You better remember that. Bad decisions limit future options. But without Jesus Christ, there is no hope for lasting happiness. In Romans 1:28, we find these words, "And even as they did not like to retain God in their knowledge, God gave them over to a debased mind to do those things which are not fitting." That's referring to immorality as a lifestyle of lasciviousness and lust encouraged by the trends of the world. Now, we know that Satan is the god of this world, and we know he endorses and promotes debased type thinking. In 2 Corinthians 4:4, the Bible says, "Whose mind the god of this world has blinded," that's Satan, "lest the light of the gospel of the glory of Jesus Christ, who's the image of God, should shine on them." So Satan's going to do everything he can to stop anybody from understanding the gospel. And that's the good news. That's the fact that Christ died for all of your sins, past, present, and future. No one goes to hell because they commit sins. They go to hell because they reject Christ, since he paid for all sins. God doesn't do double jeopardy. God wouldn't judge him and judge you. Your sins have been judged on the cross already. And the issue is always, what will you do with Christ? Will you believe in him and receive him as your Savior? Or will you not do so? That is the way out of the trap Satan caught you in. It is a way out. You don't have to be trapped in your sin. It's found in James 4:7. "Therefore submit to God, resist the devil, and he will flee from you." Submitting to God means that you accept what he offers, and what he offers is forgiveness and a life everlasting. He offers eternal life. He offers a new way of living, empowered by the Holy Spirit and his word. This offer is presented in 2 Corinthians 5:17. "Therefore, if anyone is in Christ, he is a new creation. Old things have passed away. Behold, all things have become new." So you can become a new person by believing in the Lord Jesus Christ and receiving him as your Savior. That doesn't mean you won't sin anymore, but that means in God's standard, you are now brought into his family. You're adopted into the family of God through faith in the Lord Jesus Christ. And God the Holy Spirit has come to live inside of you, and God's word is going to be your playbook for life. The ultimate suffering for the non-Christian is what the Bible identifies as the lake of fire. In Revelation 20, verses 11 through 14, "Then I saw a great white throne and him who sat on it, from whose face the earth and the heavens fled away, and there was found no place for them. And I saw the dead, small and great, standing before God, and the books were opened," that's plural, "and another book," that's singular, "another book was opened, which is the book of life. And the dead were judged according to their works by the things which were written in the books. And the sea gave up the dead which were in it, and death and Hades delivered up the dead which were in them. And they were judged, each one according to his works." And of course, nobody's

Jesus Christ and go your own way. It's your choice. In John 3:18, he that believeth on him is not condemned, but he that believeth not is condemned already, because he hath not believed in the name of the only begotten Son of God. The Christian can expect suffering in his daily experience, not necessarily because of discipline, but for testing and for growth. So let's make the analogy of a sports team such as football. The number one thing I hated the most in football was conditioning. When I played football for a while at the University of Alabama, Tuscaloosa, Alabama, under Paul Bear Bryant, I hated hot two-a-day August training sessions. They were brutal. We suffered, but it was for a reason, and that was to get us ready to play in the game and so we wouldn't be worn out in the third or fourth quarter. The coaches were making winners out of us, and likewise, the Christian will endure some suffering on his way to maturity. You know, God permits his children to experience hardships, heartaches, disasters in life. And the reason is so that they can grow stronger in his word and eventually share his own lasting happiness. But there is something called punitive suffering. Punitive suffering. And that's called divine discipline. It's a warning that you are messing up, that something's wrong in your life. Maybe you're a consistent speeder and you get a speeding ticket. What's God saying? Telling you to slow down. Telling you to pay the fine. It's punitive suffering. Paying the fine is self-induced misery. Our job is to confess the sin of ignoring the laws of the road and pay the fine. So punitive discipline is discipline when God has to correct you when you're out of line. But there's also undeserved suffering. And this is always for blessing. It's difficulty allowed by God that will test you and encourage the growing Christian. I could give you many, many illustrations of that in my own personal life, but they'd just bore you. However, I recognized eventually what God was trying to teach me. The one thing this type of suffering does is it brings you closer to God. Undeserved suffering means you didn't do anything wrong, but you're allowed to go through the test to bring you closer to God. As we advance in our spiritual life, we experience suffering, sometimes called preventative suffering. Preventative suffering. By allowing this, God insulates us from our own arrogance and challenges us to depend on His strength, which is the filling of the Holy Spirit, plus the dynamics of the Word of God. So essentially, we are put into situations that we cannot resolve on our own. Thus, we're forced to recognize our helplessness and rely on God's provisions. Another type of suffering we can experience to test our momentum spiritually is called people testing. And this is in the realm of personal relationships. So many times, Christians like yourself and myself, we're led away from the plan of God by romance or friendship. The worst thing is you becoming a slave to other people who influence your decision-making process. So when you go through this people testing to test your momentum to see if you can stay on course, see if you can keep your direction going. In 1 Peter 4, the Bible says in verse 12, "Beloved, think it not strange concerning the fiery trials which are to try you, as though something strange has happened. But rejoice inasmuch as you are partakers of Christ's sufferings," there it is, "so that when His glory is revealed, you will be glad also with exceeding joy." So you're going to suffer some punitive suffering, undeserved suffering, preventative suffering, and suffering to test your momentum. But you know, most of us manufacture our own suffering. We created ourselves. That's a shame. Sometimes we mismanage our personal health. We don't take care of ourselves. You know, it's always a debate on what's good to eat and what's not good to eat. And every day the government tells you something, don't eat this, don't eat that, don't drink this, don't drink that. I can tell you the preacher that stands up in the pulpit and says it's a sin to do this or it's a sin to do that and then comes over to your house and eats four chickens for lunch and he's sinning. So you have to be careful about personal health. Take care.

0: of yourself. You only got one body. Don't abuse it. If you become an alcoholic, or you get addicted to smoking, or you get addicted to overeating, then you're not taking care of your personal health. So you mismanage your personal health, and that can create a lot of suffering. But another type is mismanaging your personal responsibilities. And that has to do with paying your bills, paying your taxes, taking care of things that need to be taken care of when you have responsibilities. If you don't handle your responsibilities, you're going to suffer, and you bring it about yourself. And then the third way we can manufacture our own suffering is through mismanaging our personal relationships. And that could have to do with friendship and our family, our children, our wife or our husband. You have to understand how to handle those personal relationships. Ephesians talks about that, where it talks about children, honor your father and your mother. Fathers, don't abuse your children. In other words, there's so much to learn about how to handle personal relationships as a Christian. How do we do that? We are to have the mind of Christ. We're to think like Christ thought. So the suffering that we create by not handling these types of responsibilities can be mental suffering. It can cause you to have anxiety. It can cause you to have depression. You can even become schizophrenic. But that's not how God intends for you to live. In John 10:10, the thief cometh not but to steal and to kill and to destroy. Jesus said, I'm come that they might have life and they could have it more abundantly. His plan for you is to have a wonderful life. The Greek word for abundant is periso, and it means a life full of advantage, superfluous, meaning more than enough. So the Lord Jesus Christ wants you to have an abundant life, a wonderful life. There's one final type of suffering the mature believer might face, and that's called evidence testing. Evidence testing. That's like when you go to the witness stand and someone examines your testimony. Job experienced this in the book of Job. Listen to this description in Job 1:8. And the Lord said unto Satan, Have you considered my servant Job? There are none like him in the earth, a perfect and upright man, one that fears God and turneth away from evil. The devil sought to prove that Job would not stay faithful to God if God removed all the blessings he had blessed him with. And so the blessings he wanted to take away. The evidence testing is Satan's attempt to discredit your testimony by putting you on the witness stand and cross-examining you. He instigates suffering in an attempt to turn you away from God. Our Lord Jesus Christ was cross-examined in Matthew 4. You can read about it. After 40 days of fasting in Matthew 4, 1 through 4, Satan came and tested him in evidence testing. The minute you start to complain about how unfair you're being treated, you begin to take your eyes off of God's provisions and focus on yourself. So before we close, let's review these simple principles again. Physical suffering plays an important part in the Christian's life. Physical suffering can be physically restraint in the believer's life. Or it can be a test that propels you to keep advancing spiritually. Again, physical suffering can be a physical restraint in the believer's life, or it can be a test that propels you to keep advancing spiritually. At the point of suffering, we must respond by thinking. Thinking what? Thinking Scripture. And that's what empowers the faith rest drill, standing on the promises of God. We must not react to our suffering by getting full of self-pity or bitter against God for what we're going through. And you must understand that suffering can be used by God to warn you of unconfessed sin in your life. It's His way of waking us up before we blow our own self up, self-destruct. Listen to Hebrews 12:5. And you have forgotten the exhortation which speaketh unto you as unto the children. My son, despise thou not the chastening of the Lord, nor faint when you are rebuked of him. We know if you are a child of God and you step out of line, you allow sin to and permeate your life and get involved in your life and you don't confess that sin, you don't get rid of that sin, then you're going to suffer. It's called divine discipline. God will put the hammer down. Sometimes he warns you. Sometimes he takes you out behind the woodshed to give you a little harsh discipline. And sometimes he just says, it's all over for you. It's time for you to come home. You're wasting my time. That's called the sin of the death. So we don't need to forget Hebrews 12:5. You read it. Write it down and read it. Have you forgotten the exhortation which speaketh unto you as unto children? Do not despise the chastening of the Lord, discipline of the Lord. And don't faint when you are rebuked by him. In 1 Corinthians 10:13, the Bible tells us this. No testing has overtaken you, but as such is common to man. Moreover, God is faithful, and he will not permit you to be tested beyond what you're able, in other words, capable of handling. But with that testing, he will provide a way out, so that you may be able to endure it. And the principle is this, that God never, ever gives us more suffering than we can handle. So what God does not remove, he intends for us to bear, to endure, to handle, and to solve. That's the main thing, to solve it with Scripture and with God's grace. In 2 Corinthians 12:9, and he said unto me, my grace is sufficient for these, for my strength is made perfect in weakness. Most gladly, therefore, would I rather glory in my suffering, that the power of Christ may rest on me. That's Paul the Apostle, after he had gone to God and asked him to remove his suffering. And God said, no, I'm not going to take it away. My grace is sufficient to handle your suffering. And so he said, my strength is made perfect in my weakness. So he recognized that God was not punishing him, but God was making him stronger through the suffering. And his response was, most gladly will I rather glory in my sufferings, in order that the power of Christ could rest on me. We must take responsibility for every decision that we make. We must never blame other people for our misery and our suffering. Our associations, our activities, our motives, all of those things can lead us into suffering. So if you're suffering today, would you take a moment to consider what I've talked to you this morning? Would you consider why you're suffering? Is it punitive discipline? Is God trying to convince you to correct your course in life before you self-destruct? Or is it suffering for blessing? Is God trying to teach you something that would be a greater test to come down the road to advance you spiritually by following Jesus Christ? There's a reason why you suffer. In 1 Peter 2:21, for even hereunto were you called, because Christ also suffered for us, leaving us an example that we should follow in his steps. Yes, the Lord Jesus Christ suffered on the cross. He paid the penalty for our sin. He who knew no sin was made sin for us, so that we might be made the righteousness of God by means of him. He suffered for us, and he left us an example, so that we can follow in his steps, so that we can think like he thought, so that we can live like he lived, so that we can be a reflection of Jesus Christ to those that we know and those that come in contact with us. They can see the love of Christ in us. They can see how we love them and how we reflect God's love by giving them the gospel, the good news of the Lord Jesus Christ. Well, I hope you've been listening this morning. There's several pages of notes I wanted to go over with you about suffering. Why do we suffer? If you'd like to have a copy of this message, you can always contact us at 800-831-0718. 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There are several of them there. Christian Problem Solving deals with those 10 problem-solving devices that we all need to understand. So thank you for these few moments of your time. I hope you come back next week, same time, same place. Until then, this is your host, Rick Hughes, saying thank you for listening to The Floodline.
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This is WDWG Rocky Mount Wilson Tarboro. Welcome to the Sunday morning worship service of First Baptist Church in Wilson. They hope you experience the grace of God and the call of God in this service. And now, the morning worship service of First Baptist Church in Wilson.

is Jesus, and we're here to worship him today. If you look in your bulletin, there are some great opportunities for us in the life of First Baptist Wilson this week. If you don't have lunch plans already, there is a Cub Scout hot dog lunch that you are invited to. The great thing about this is somebody else is doing the dishes. So come have lunch after worship today, and there are details in the bulletin. The rain has also affected some of the afternoon plans. The youth had planned to go to a corn maze this afternoon, and they are not providing canoes or kayaks for us. So the corn maze has been postponed, but we're still going to go eat lunch together after worship. So check your email, check your text, or just meet by the van after worship. We're going to go to lunch together and have fun this afternoon. Regular activities continue on this evening and on Wednesday evening. I hope that you will take part and be involved. I'd like to recognize Clay Johnson to come and share a word from missions this morning.

0: Hopefully you're going to see a video before I say anything else.
1: The entire western half of Jamaica was devastated by this hurricane. I was traumatized. My roof was gone, had no water, had no electricity. Each time that I hear a drop of rain falling on my ceiling, it's as if I was living that night all over again.
2: The morning after Hurricane Melissa slammed into Jamaica, residents wondered what would come next. The answer was a wave of yellow shirts from North Carolina and other states, ready to not just repair the damage, but to help total strangers rebuild their lives and their futures.
3: What North Carolina Baptist on Missions is doing here in Jamaica is we're repairing roofs, zinc on homes in the local area who lost their roofs. But as we see on this roof here, there was major underbody damage done also. So we're having to do a lot of carpentry work here and replace ridges and beams, things of that nature.
2: Sometimes just being there is a powerful message of hope. It's a reminder to weary homeowners that they are not alone, that God loves them, and that there truly is relief for today and hope for tomorrow.
1: This is one of the happiest days of my life. They're all here to help me. It's amazing. The team is actively engaged, you know, restoring my roof. Can you believe it? Yes, they are right now as we speak. So I tell it as it is. That's it. What else can I say?
2: Because of your gifts to the North Carolina Missions offering, the framework for Baptists on Mission is in place. This means that when disasters strike, 100% of your designated funds go directly to the specific disaster. Thank you for making it possible for volunteers to live lives that are spent.
0: Well, good morning again. I was asked Wednesday night if I would talk for about a minute about our mission trip from summer a year ago, and I was told I could feel free to cut it shorter than that if I'd like to. So I'm going to try to give you just a little recap. In the summer of 25, Church, Melinda, Tim, Taylor, Bobby with an I, Chris, Susan, a guy whose name none of us can remember, and me, went on a mission trip to Hendersonville to do disaster recovery and we represent First Baptist Church. And it was a great time of, I'll just tell you what we did, and then I'll tell you about what a great time it was. We installed baseboards. We installed ceiling tiles. We did painting. We did caulking. We did plumbing. We did caulking. We did a vanity install. We did caulking. We did window cleaning. We did caulking. And we did cleaning. We did about, is that about cover it, Chris? And some caulking. I think we did some caulking. But if you can do any of those things, or you got something else, I just recommend a mission trip like this for you. It was a great time of fellowship. It was a great time of getting to know each other better. And there's a saying that goes something like, it's amazing how much can get done when no one cares who gets the credit. And this group was about, they just worked so well together and all that. And we had a great time, and it was just wonderful. So as we consider our Baptists on Missions, hopefully you will consider doing this type of mission trip. Thank you.
4: Would you join me in prayer? Holy and gracious God, we give you thanks for the blessing that is today. Thank you, God, for loving us, carrying us through this week, bringing us to this point where we are back in your house to worship you. to say thank you, to say that we love you. God, we pray that all that we say and do in this hour would bring honor and glory to you. In the name of Jesus Christ, our risen Savior and Lord, we pray. Amen.
5: Good morning. Our call to worship this morning comes from Psalm 106, verses 1 through 6 and 19 through 23. Praise the Lord. Oh, give thanks to the Lord, for he is good, for his steadfast love endures forever. Who can utter the mighty doings of the Lord or declare all his praise? Happy are those who observe justice, who do righteousness at all times. Remember me, O Lord, when you show favor to your people. Help me when you deliver them, that I may see the prosperity of your chosen ones, that I may rejoice in the gladness of your nation, that I may glory in your heritage. Both we and our ancestors have sinned. We have committed iniquity, have done wickedly. They made a calf at Horeb and worshipped a calf image. They exchanged the glory of God for the image of an ox that eats grass. Forgot God, their Savior, who had done great things in Egypt, wondrous works in the land of Ham, and also deeds for the Red Sea. Therefore he said he would destroy them. Had not Moses, his chosen one, stood in the breach before him to turn away his wrath from destroying them. And now let's please stand as you are able, and let's sing together a worship song, Give Us Clean Hands.

0: If there are any other kids that would like to join us, please do so. Well, good morning. One more time. Good morning.
1: Good morning.
0: All right. Miss Taylor's on vacation. My name is Andrew, and I'm an intern here at First Baptist Church. And I'd like to begin this morning with asking for your help. I've got a picture here I'd like you to look at. I'm going to hold one up, too. Raise your hand and tell me if you think you know what this is. That's right. Exactly right. It's a golden cow. Would you want this to be your God?
1: No.
0: Yes. And raise your hand and tell me why you wouldn't want this to be your God. It's going to make you eat grass, okay? Okay, maybe make you thirsty for milk, all right. Yeah. All wonderful answers. Thank you. Yes, it's a statue, and it can't do anything for us. Did you know that the Bible tells us that this is actually a golden calf? They worship it. Yeah. God had rescued the Israelites from Egypt and promised to lead them into a new land. And so, when they went to go speak with God, the Israelites had to wait. They got him, and they made a golden calf, and they worshiped instead of trusting God. Now, let me ask you, have you ever waited on something or someone impatient and did something maybe you weren't supposed to?
1: Yes. Yeah.
0: Yeah. Probably. Okay. Waiting is tough. Waiting is tough. Let me tell you another important part of the story. Moses went to talk with God, and he told God, God, we don't want to go anywhere without you. And that's because Moses knew that going with God was so much more important than actually getting where they wanted to as quickly as they wanted to. Now, let me ask you two questions. The first question, can we trust God even if we don't fully understand?
1: Yes.
0: Yes. And when we have to wait, does that mean God has forgotten us?
1: No.
0: No.
1: No.
0: That's right. And that's essentially our lesson.
1: He'll give us a second chance every time.
0: Yes, absolutely. And that's essentially our lesson today. Thank you for sharing that. Is that God hasn't forgotten us, and even when we don't understand, we can trust God. Would you pray with me? Dear God, thank you for loving us. God, sometimes it's so hard to wait. Help us to be patient and trust you, even when we don't fully understand. In Jesus' name we pray. Amen.

Pray with me, please. Heavenly Father, we come before you today with grateful hearts, thanking you for your goodness, grace, and mercy. 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Amen.

Lord be with you. I have to tell you, it is dangerous to sing those kinds of songs before the sermon. Because I don't know if you know this, but there's a country preacher somewhere down in there that you may just let come up and you might not like it. But thank you all. That was great. Let's listen together to Exodus chapter 32. Exodus chapter 32, verses 1 through 14. Exodus chapter 32, beginning with verse 1. When the people saw that Moses delayed to come down from the mountain, the people gathered around Aaron and said to him, "Come, make gods for us, who shall go before us. As for this Moses, the man who brought us up out of the land of Egypt, we do not know what has become of him." Aaron said to them, "Take off the gold rings that are on the ears of your wives, your sons, and your daughters, and bring them to me." So all the people took off the gold rings from their ears and brought them to Aaron. He took the gold from them, formed it in a mold, and cast an image of a calf. And they said, "These are your gods, O Israel, who brought you up out of the land of Egypt." When Aaron saw this, he built an altar before it, and Aaron made proclamation and said, "Tomorrow shall be a festival to the Lord." They rose early the next day and offered burnt offerings and brought sacrifices of well-being, and the people sat down to eat and drink and rose up to revel. The Lord said to Moses, "Go down at once. Your people, whom you brought up out of the land of Egypt, have acted perversely. They have been quick to turn aside from the way that I commanded them. They have cast for themselves an image of a calf and have worshipped it and sacrificed to it and said, 'These are your gods, O Israel, who brought you up out of the land of Egypt.'" The Lord said to Moses, "I have seen this people, how stiff-necked they are. Now let me alone, so that my wrath may burn hot against them and I may consume them, and of you I will make a great nation." But Moses implored the Lord his God and said, "O Lord, why does your wrath burn hot against your people, whom you brought out of the land of Egypt with great power and with a mighty hand? Why should the Egyptians say, 'It was with evil intent that he brought them out to kill them in the mountains and to consume them from the face of the earth'? Turn from your fierce wrath, change your mind, and do not bring disaster on your people. Remember Abraham, Isaac, and Israel, your servants, how you swore to them by your own self, saying to them, 'I will multiply your descendants like the stars of heaven, and all this land that I have promised I will give to your descendants, and they shall inherit it forever.' And the Lord changed his mind about the disaster that he planned to bring on his people." The word of God for the people of God. Thanks be to God. Will you pray with me? Loving God, we confess this day as we are gathered in this place for worship that we are easily distracted by worries and fears for our own lives and for the world. So, O God, we pray for a growing faith that allows us to consider the troubles of the day and to share them with you with thanksgiving, trusting in your compassion and care for every one of us. O God, seeking the peace just past our understanding, desiring to find our place in your will, we offer to you our prayers for those who are hurting, those experiencing health struggles or grief, hardship or anxiety or depression, relationship issues, or just deep, deep loneliness. We lift up to you the needs in our community, for neighbors whose needs and worries are great, for neighbors whose joy and purpose is in meeting needs, for just and loving ways that we may live together. Oh God, we pray for those in our government, that they may be committed to public service, to seek the public good, to live honest public lives, to see the humanity in all people, and they're deserving of care, justice, and mercy. Oh God, we pray for the world, that we may serve this planet well, that we may care for all people as children of God, that we may recall your love for your creation. And, O God, we pray for our own lives, that in our anxious times we wait for signs of your presence, and so we come to you, and we think on commendable things.
and seeking the peace just past our understanding, desiring to find our place in your will, we offer these our prayers together, praying today with a gathered family of faith around the world in the way Jesus taught us all to pray, saying, Our Father, who art in heaven, hallowed be thy name. Thy kingdom come, thy will be done on earth as it is in heaven. Give us this day our daily bread, and forgive us our trespasses, as we forgive those who trespass against us. And lead us not into temptation, but deliver us from evil. For thine is the kingdom, and the power, and the glory forever. Amen. Well, I imagine some of you might think it's silly, but often when I read a book, when I watch a movie, when I watch a television show or hear a story, I sometimes ask myself, what if? Maybe it's akin to the Jewish practice of Midrash, this practice of filling in the gaps in a story or pondering different outcomes. My mind begins to unwind the possible paths a story's protagonist might have taken if he or she had made one or two critically different decisions in the narrative. Like, what if Dorothy had struck a bargain with the Wicked Witch of the West and simply handed over the ruby slippers in exchange for a safe ride back to Kansas? What would have become of the Scarecrow, of the Tin Woodsman, and the Lion? Or what if the Joads had just left Jim Casey back in Oklahoma instead of bringing him along for the ride to California? Would Tom Joad have ever been involved in any controversy that would lead to his fleeing from the law or abandoning his family? Or what if Voldemort had actually killed Harry Potter? Would someone else rise up to defeat him? Was Harry the only one ever capable of standing up to him? What if these people had made different decisions? Some might think it's a wee bit scandalous, but I also sometimes find myself asking, what if, when it comes to the stories we find in the pages of the Bible? What if Adam and Eve had just obeyed that one small rule in Eden? Would they have lived out the rest of their days in paradise, or would something else tempt them in the days ahead? Would one of their children have been the first ones to fall? What if Noah had taken a pass on the whole go build an ark thing? What if Noah had just said, nah, I think I'll wait it out with my neighbors and see what happens? Would God have miraculously buoyed the bodies of Noah and his family to the surface of the floodwaters? Or would have God just moved on down the list of righteous persons until God found one willing to build a boat big enough for creation? What if Abram had said, no thanks? No thanks to the call to father one nation and bless all nations. What if David hadn't killed Goliath or taken advantage of Bathsheba? What if Jonah had just went ahead and gone to Nineveh? What if John the Baptist never made it to the Jordan? What if all those people following Jesus had actually gotten the message, actually understood the whole kingdom of God thing? And what if the Romans had caught on too? What if Saul of Tarsus had chalked up his Damascus Road experience to a bad burrito from dinner the night before? What if? It's the kind of question that can cause our minds to chase down ideas, down endless trails with innumerable forks, and it's precisely because of such a question that it opens our minds, it expands our questions, and even our doubts further, that I think it's actually a healthy question to ask. So it's the very question that I bring to the text before us this morning. To sort of sum it all up, the Israelites, the descendants of Abraham, Isaac, and Jacob of Israel, were bound in slavery in the Egyptian Empire for about 430 years. And then Moses comes along after this intriguing backstory that involves the slaughter of babies, an Egyptian princess, murder, and a burning bush. Some folks have made movies about them if you haven't read it. And God uses Moses along with his brother Aaron to liberate the enslaved Israelites through a series of pleas and plagues.
And once these newly liberated Israelites are free from Pharaoh, they immediately begin to do it. You'll never guess what they start doing. Are they happy? Are they congratulatory? Are they going to Moses and saying, boy, we sure are glad you're our leader? What do? They complain. They complain. They complain about not having bread. And then when God gives them bread from the sky, it would sure be nice if we had some meat. And so they get meat. And then some said, well, these quail are nice, but have you ever had a ribeye? It's pretty good. They complain about the journey. They complain about their leader. They complain about

morning. When the people saw that Moses delayed to come down from the mountain, they gathered around Aaron and said to him, come, make for us gods who shall go before us. As for this Moses, the man who brought us up out of the land of Egypt, we don't know what happened to him. We don't know what's become of him. And so Aaron says, well, take off the gold rings off your ears, your wives, your sons, your daughters, bring them to me. So everybody brings Aaron all the gold rings from their ears, and then he takes them, forms them in a mold, and casts an image of a calf. And it's not Aaron, but the people who say, these are your gods, O Israel, who brought you up out of the land of Egypt. And when Aaron saw this, he built an altar before it, and Aaron made a proclamation and said, tomorrow shall be a festival to the Lord. Remember that right there. Even look in your own Bible and just see that sentence for a minute. They rose early the next day and offered burnt offerings and brought sacrifices of well-being. They sat down to eat and drink, and they rose up to revel. Now something that's lost in that sentence I told you to remember, something is lost in the translation of this passage is that the notion, the Israelites aren't necessarily asking Aaron to build them an idol of a new or different god. At least Aaron seems to be under the impression that's not what they're asking. No, the impression that Aaron gets is that this golden calf is God. It's Yahweh. Or at least an object upon which Yahweh will sit. That's the language, a festival to the Lord. Look in your Bible, you'll notice the word Lord, capital L, little capital O-R-D. It's the proper name of God. This is what Aaron thinks is going to happen. In short, these complaining, impatient people have grown tired of waiting for Moses to show back up with some word from God, so they attempt to invoke God's presence, to make God come down from the mountain and put God in a gold calf-shaped box. And as we know from the verses that follow, the whole let's build a golden calf and call it God thing doesn't exactly sit well with the Almighty. God becomes furious. And at first, God tells Moses to go down at once. Your people whom you brought up out of the land of Egypt have acted perversely. They have been quick to turn aside from the way that I commanded them. They've cast for themselves an image of a calf, have worshipped it, sacrificed to it, and said, these are your gods, O Israel, who brought you up out of the land of Egypt. Did you notice what God did there? Did you notice what he said to Moses? He said, your people, whom you brought out of the land of Egypt. You know what God is doing, don't you? God seems to be playing that game that parents play when children misbehave. You won't believe what your son did at school today. Your son hit another kid on the playground. Your daughter called another kid names. God's throwing Moses under the bus. Your people, whom you brought up out of the land of Egypt. And Moses is silent. Maybe because he's stunned by what the people are doing. Or maybe because God has just dumped this all on him in his lap. Either way, before Moses can muster a response, God says, I have seen this people, how stiff-necked they are. Now let me alone so that my wrath may burn hot against them and I may consume them, and of you I will make a great nation. In other words, God says, I'm through with these hard-headed idiots, these complaining people. They've angered me to the point where I can't see straight, so I'm going to kill them all, get rid of all of them. And guess what, Moses? I'm going to start over with you. Can't you imagine the mix of feelings rushing through Moses' mind? Confusion, disappointment, fear, excitement, maybe even a little bit of pride. I mean, after all, God wants to start over with him. This time, however, Moses musters the ability to respond to God's propositions. Oh, Lord! Why does your wrath burn hot against your people whom you brought up out of the land of Egypt with great power and with a mighty hand? Why should the Egyptians say it was with evil intent that he brought them out to kill them in the mountains and to consume them from the face of the earth? Turn your face from wrath. Turn from your fierce wrath. Change your mind and do not bring disaster on your people. Remember Abraham, Isaac, and Israel, your servants, how you swore to them by your own self, saying to them, I will multiply your descendants like the stars.

0: stars of heaven, and all this land that I have promised I will give to your descendants, and they shall inherit it forever." Now you notice what Moses did there, right? You notice it this time? He flips the script on God, pulling the same pronoun punch. "Oh Lord, why does your wrath burn hot against your people whom you brought out of the land of Egypt?" Moses reminds God that the Israelites are God's people. Moses reminds God of the whole reason that they're all there in the first place. Because God showed up the gods of Egypt, even Pharaoh. And if God destroyed them all now, the Egyptians wouldn't see God as that much of a threat. In fact, they may just simply see God as an inconvenient deity who consumes his own followers. Moses even reminds God, remember, you promised. You promised, you made a covenant. A covenant with Abraham, Isaac, and Jacob. You promised. Maybe it's an attempt to remind God that God shouldn't promise Moses something God wasn't willing to follow through with those first patriarchs. And then it seems in the text, I wonder if you caught it, it's blatant. It seems as if Moses does the impossible. He changes God's mind. It's not heresy, it's not speculation, it's right there in the text in verse 14. "And the Lord changed his mind about the disaster that he planned to bring on his people." Moses was able to change God's mind, to turn God's mind away from destruction and annihilation towards forgiveness and mercy. And it's here, though, that my mind wants to ask, what if? Now, don't jump to any conclusions. Sure, there's the question, what if God hadn't changed his mind about the disaster he planned to bring on his people? But that isn't where I want to ask the question. No. What if? No, you see, I tend to identify a bit more with Moses in this story, but not necessarily his actions. I mean, put yourself in Moses' seat for just a minute. Remember, you've led these hundreds, if not thousands, of complaining, irritating, helpless people out of bondage. You've been the one who's had to hear every complaint about how Egypt, how great it was and how terrible it is now, how much better it was in the old place, how much they have hated this sudden change of having to relocate. I don't know if you know this. This is not in the notes. This is free. I don't know if you know this, but God's people usually don't like change. And these people are having to move and change. You've been the one they've come to whenever they had stupid arguments about insignificant issues in the desert. You were the one that was called away from a comfortable life of tending your father-in-law's sheep on the other side of the wilderness, away from all this mess, with your family, living your life, just to stand now against the most powerful man in the world with the very real threat of death in your face. You were the one who's had to hear God say that God wanted to wipe them all out and start over with you. I don't know, friends, I might have been, you know what, that might be a pretty good idea. What if Moses had said, okay? Maybe God was testing Moses. Maybe God was trying to see where Moses' true concerns were. But what if Moses had said, okay, kill them all and start over with me? Would God have wiped them all out and started a new nation with Moses? Would the nation of Israel have been called Moses instead? I don't know. But when I ask myself that question about the story, the other question I ask is, why did Moses reject God's offer and then try to change God's mind? I think it's the same reason. The same reason that Christ from the cross says, "Father, forgive them, for they do not know what they are doing." You see, Moses knew those people at the bottom of the mountain. He knew some of their names. Those people reveling and dancing around that golden calf. Moses knew, and he knew those people were irritating. He knew they were complainers. He knew they were idolatrous. He knew they were stiff-necked and hard-headed. He knew they were capable of wicked crimes and sinful actions. Moses knew all those things about all those people whom he had helped to bring out of Egypt. And he knew that he wasn't any better. He was just as guilty as they were. And he knew he had no right to the title of a father of a nation. Moses could have stepped back and watched the wrath of an angry God consume all those sinners at the base of Mount Horeb, but he didn't. And I think that we could learn a thing or two from this scene in Moses' story. Because too often it seems like we would rather stand aside and allow, or worse, even pray for, the wrath of an angry God to consume all those people that we have deemed sinners. Too often it feels as if we would rather just cast judgment on our brothers and sisters and wait for the lightning bolt to strike them or the finger of God to flick them from existence. Too often we take the offer God put before Moses and we wish God would just start over with us, the real Christians, while God's wrath burns hot against those who aren't in our camp, aren't in our denomination, our party, our race, or our culture. Those who aren't like us. And I'm afraid too many Christians have gotten way too comfortable with pointing fingers and not nearly comfortable enough at putting ourselves in the place of love and forgiveness, of compassion and mercy, the place between God and others. So what if we took to heart this lesson from Moses on the mountain? What if we could look upon others with compassion and empathy despite even what we would deem their most egregious sins? What if we could halt our own desire to judge and realize that in the end, we are just as guilty, just as sinful, and just as in need of forgiveness and mercy? What if we strive to be people of compassion? People who do not seek to condemn others to the wrath of God, but people who strive to intercede on behalf of others, on God's behalf. What if we seek to live in and share the mercy and forgiveness of God in our own lives, in our own actions? What if? Will you pray with me? Lord Jesus Christ, Son of God, giver of the Holy Spirit, O Lord, have mercy on us when we are tempted, O God, to make the decision put before Moses. Lord, tempted to make the decision to lean into judgment, to pray for or await your wrath without, O God, petitioning your mercy, your grace, your forgiveness, and your love. Remind us, Lord, when we are tempted to see others, to see their golden calves, to see their reveling. Lord, remind us that we are just as guilty. And that God, without your grace, without your mercy, without your love and forgiveness, we too would be just as lost. So God, remind us of that. Remind us as you move among us. Remind us and call us, O God, to be those who stand in the gap, to stand in the breach, to intercede on others' behalf, to you and on your behalf to others. Move among us now, Holy Spirit. Speak to our hearts, encourage us, convict us, and call us. We pray in Christ's name. Amen.
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3: Hello, it's Pastor Stephen Duncan here. I want to say thank you for joining Webb's Chapel Baptist Church today for the service. I pray that you are blessed today. So we have been learning through Acts chapter 8. We've been making our way through this idea of being scattered with a purpose. And we oftentimes, whenever we think of success, we oftentimes think about numbers. We think about crowds. We think about how many events we've done and so on and so forth. And even in the kindest of ways, a lot of times the first question out of another pastor's mouth to me is like, "Hey man, how many are you running?" You know, and so many times we get this idea of success as being crowds, as being large crowds. But I want to show you an example here where God has Philip preaching to large crowds, but then calls him away for one. Calls him away for just one. Amen. Some of y'all maybe got saved in a revival service, and to God be the glory. Some of y'all maybe got saved at a regular Sunday morning. Maybe y'all got saved at Sunday school. But some of y'all maybe got saved because somebody took the time to be intentional and shared the gospel with you one-on-one. Amen. And so I want to talk for just a few minutes. Acts 8 gives us this whole picture of going from crowds to one. And so we pick back up this week in verse 26. We got a little bit to read. So if you can, stand with me for the reading of God's word. And let's jump into this next passage. Now we know that Peter and John Peter has just had this conversation with Simon and said, "Hey, you take your money and let it perish with you. You're not going to buy the gift of the Holy Spirit. That you've seen this wrong." And now we have another example of another individual. It says in verse 26, "Now an angel of the Lord spoke to Philip, saying, 'Arise and go toward the south along the road which goes down from Jerusalem to Gaza. This is a desert.' So he arose and went, and behold, a man of Ethiopia, a eunuch of great authority under Candace, the queen of the Ethiopians, who had charge of all of her treasure, had come to Jerusalem to worship, and was returning and sitting in his chariot and was reading Isaiah the prophet. Then the Spirit said to Philip, 'Go near and overtake his chariot.' So Philip ran to him and heard him reading the prophet Isaiah and said, 'Do you understand what you're reading?' And he said, 'How can I unless someone guides me?' And he asked Philip to come up and sit with him. The place the scripture he was reading was, 'He was led as a sheep to the slaughter, and as a lamb before its shearer is silent. So he opened not his mouth. In his humiliation, his justice was taken away. And who will declare his generation? For his life is taken from the earth.' So the eunuch answered Philip and said, 'I ask you, of whom does this prophet say this, of himself or some other man?' Then Philip opened his mouth and, beginning at the scripture, preached Jesus to him. Now as they went down the road, they came to some water, and the eunuch said, 'See, here is water. What hinders me from being baptized?' Then Philip said, 'If you believe with your heart, you may.' And he answered and said, 'I believe that Jesus is the Son of God.' And he commanded the chariot to stand still, and both Philip and the eunuch went down unto the water to be, and he baptized him. Now when he came up out of the water, the Spirit of the Lord caught Philip away, so the eunuch saw him no more, and he went his own way rejoicing. But Philip was found at Azotus, and his passing through, he preached in all the city till he came to Caesarea." Let's pray. Heavenly Father, God, we thank you for this time, Lord. We thank you for this opportunity to just come together. And Lord, I pray now, Lord, that you would just give me the words that you would have me to speak. God, allow any idle words to just fall to the ground and preach me as a dying man to dying people. Father, for that's all I am and all I ever will be. And so, Father, we thank you. Lord, I pray you open our hearts and minds, Lord, that we would leave here not just hearers, but doers of the word. And Father, we love you and thank you. And ask it in the precious name of Jesus, for it's his name we pray. Amen. You may be seated. So what we have here is we have Philip. We have Philip who has been doing what God has called him to do. He's gone forth, but then he's given some instructions, and his first instruction is to go. He says, the Lord spoke with Philip, saying, go toward the south along the road which goes down from Jerusalem to Gaza. So the first thing that we see that Philip has to do to be sent to that one is, number one, obey God's direction. I mean, even when we don't see the whole picture, even when we don't understand it, even when we don't maybe even understand the means of how we're going to get there, Philip, when God told Philip to go, now imagine Philip is, he's preaching to crowds. There's masses of crowds who are hearing the gospel, and he's preaching and he's teaching. And man, you know, if he's an extrovert, like, he's vibrating like a battery because he's got all these people that are coming around him, and he's excited. There's people coming to Christ. They are baptizing. Philip and John are back, or Peter and John are back there laying hands on people. They're being healed. They're seeing miracles happen. Man, who in the world would want to leave that? But the Lord goes to Philip and says, I need you to go. Now we don't see where Philip has this dialogue back and forth with the Lord. Said, Lord, don't you see what's going on here? Lord, don't you know how comfortable we are here? Lord, Samaria has made it real good and comfortable for us. They're feeding us five times a day. He didn't hear any of that. All we see Philip do is obey. He goes where the Lord sends him. He arose and he went. That's it. Philip, he wasn't given the whole plan. He wasn't told, hey, everything's going to be all right. See, church, faith doesn't require complete understanding. Faith requires obedience. Amen. And I know sometimes we think, well, I sure would like to do dot, dot, dot, but I need to know how we're going to do this, this, and that, and the other. That's not faith, okay? That's planning. Faith is seeing the step, taking the step, not knowing where the next step's going to come from. Faith is saying, God, I trust you more than I trust my own eyesight. Faith is saying, God, I don't understand what tomorrow brings, but God, I know that you're going before me. I know that you're preparing my way, and I've got to trust in that. So Philip had to go. And then on top of that, God didn't send him to another big city. God sent him to the desert. Who's signing up? God, we're in an oasis here in Samaria. And now you want me to go out there to a desert? There ain't even no duck throughs out there. You're sending me to a desolate place. But Philip arose and he went. He obeyed God's direction. We don't have to understand the whole plan to obey the next command. All we got to do is be faithful and obey what God has called. And so we see Philip doing that. Not only do we see Philip obey God's direction, and then we see that Philip sees the person. Number two, we got to learn to see the people around us. It's so easy to be in a crowd of people and not see anybody. Amen. I'll give you an example. I was sitting at the hospital. I'd gone up there to visit somebody, and then I was like, I don't know, maybe this is age showing up on me, but I came back down. I walked all the way to the other side. And I came back. Used to, I'd be full of, you know, just marched right out there. But I just got tired. And so I went over there in the little cafeteria, Miss Elsie, and I just sat down. I was like, maybe this is my age catching up with me. I got to sit down a minute. But what I did is God had me sit down. I believe that. He had me sit down, and I began to look around. All these people walking around. There's a lot of people walking around. There's some walking by. Even one lady stopped by and said, which way's the cafeteria? Now, some of y'all know where I was sitting at. I was sitting right next to the cafeteria. And so every fiber in my body wanted to go, I don't know. I said, ma'am, it's right here. She said, oh, thankfully I'm here. I said, you are. But what I noticed is I began to look around the hospital, and I see all these people. Everybody's got stuff on their heart. They've got needs. Nobody's there because they want to be. They're there because they have to be. I see some with downtrodden faces. I see some walking around with happy faces. I see children bouncing. I see all these things going on. But what caught my eye was this one little elderly lady that was sitting over in the corner, and she was just sitting there. And it looked to be she had a Bible. She was just sitting there in the corner reading her Bible. And you know what? If I hadn't have stopped and sat down and looked, I would have never saw her. I would have never saw her. Little lady just sitting over in the corner reading her Bible. And so we see that God sends him in a direction he didn't think he was going to go, but then we see that he sees the people that he put in his path. Philip arrives on this desert road and encounters this Ethiopian official. This isn't just anybody. This is a person of position and wealth and influence, but he was searching. Luke tells us that he was an Ethiopian, a eunuch, a man of authority. He was responsible for the royal treasure. But then the Spirit said, go near and join thyself to his chariot. This encounter wasn't accidental. God had already been working on this man. God directed Philip to the road and prepared the Ethiopian and then brought them together. Can I tell you something? God's often working on someone's life before you ever get into the conversation. I'll share an example with you. I got to be careful about how I say that. Y'all going to think I paid for everything. I didn't pay for them, but we all met at Ribeyes, us and the deacons, because I'm trying to help their reputations. You know, so I let them hang out with me once a month and let other people see them hang out with me. So that helps their reputation. But anyway, we're sitting there talking and Dino's doing most of the talking, as y'all know. And so we're all sitting there and God hit my sermon right between my eyes. And I was like, Lord, this ain't proper. I need to be focusing on these gentlemen and talking to them. And it's like, obey, listen, see. Obey, see, and listen. Obey, see, and listen. Obey, see, and listen. I was like, okay, all right. So our waitress came back around. I said, nobody's noticed her, really. And we're not in a bad way. But she's been going and back and forth and rushing. Y'all know how they can get, just and they're running and going. And so she stopped right there, and I said, ma'am, can I ask you a question? I said, what do you think about Jesus? Now, all my deacons that were there, she stopped and she said, you know what, sir? I've been thinking a lot about death here lately. I said, that's good. Because I serve the one who's overcome death. I serve the one who's overcome the grave. The three things that scare men to death, death, hell, and the grave, he's overcome. Shared a little bit where she was at, shared a little bit about Jesus, and invited her to church. And I said, listen, whether you go to this church or whether you go to that church or this church, and we shared a few churches she could go to, I said, the best thing that you can do is find the one who can give you peace. Find the one who can give you peace. But listen, in that moment, we had to stop. We had to see the people that God had put in front of us. And then number three, we had to get close enough to listen. See, Philip not only had to obey God's direction and see the people in his path, but he had to get close enough. The Spirit said, go near him. Philip ran close to him, and he listened and heard what the Ethiopian was listening. Can I tell you something? One of the greatest evangelistic tools is not the mouth, it's the ears. If we would just begin to listen to what people are saying and listen to what they're talking about, we would be able to understand where they're at. But so many times we go up and we say, hey, welcome. You go to church anywhere, go to Webb's Chapel. Do you know Jesus? I hope you do. But instead, we don't listen. God told Philip to go to the chariot and listen to what he's saying. And so what was he doing? The eunuch was up there doing what? He was reading the Bible. I told a young preacher one time, I was told back when I was in Fruitland, I was told one of the greatest things you can do for your ministry is stop preaching on things people aren't dealing with. Start preaching on stuff that are affecting the lives of your people. And let me tell you something, you're never going to know your people unless you're with them, unless you listen to them, unless you hear them. The same way with evangelism. You're never going to reach anybody until you start listening to them, until you start hearing what they're going through. So God sent Philip and said, go, and then told him, put him to see, and then say, get close enough to listen. The Ethiopian, how can I expect someone unless someone guide me. The door was open. Philip understood where the man was spiritually because he had listened to what he had to say. Don't assume, listen. We don't always begin with a sermon. We begin with where they are. And I love this path. This is the heart of the passage right here in verse 35. And then Philip opened his mouth. After he had gotten close, after he had seen the person, after he had got close enough to listen and heard what he was going through. Even if you have to get some of that, just even by asking them what they believe, what they think happens after this life, what are their church background, what do they think about Jesus, get them to talking and getting them to listen and listening to what they have to say. But I also want to be very clear about this. We can't tell somebody something we've not experienced. Amen? We can't take someone to the cross that we've never submitted to. We might could tell them some Bible verses, but we can't testify to them to how to get there unless we've been there first. And so we have Philip. Now he's heard what he has to say, and now he does the very heart of this passage. Verse 35, then Philip opened his mouth. And beginning at this scripture, Philip didn't begin where saying, listen, Philip didn't come in there and say, hey, let's talk about your background of you being an Ethiopian. Let's talk about the ABCs of salvation. Let's talk about where did he start? He started exactly where the eunuch was. He was reading in Isaiah. And so Philip opened up his mouth beginning with what? The scriptures and preached who? Jesus, simply Jesus. Listen, we try to overcomplicate this thing. We try to say we got to do this and we got to do that. Listen, all you need to do is tell them about Jesus. All you need to do is present Jesus. They don't need your attitude. They don't need your opinion. They need Jesus. I can't save anybody, but Jesus can. I can't deliver anybody, but Jesus can. And until we realize that Philip has given us an example to go and be obedient, see the people, listen to them, and then open up our mouths and proclaim Jesus. Yeah, listen, I'm not talking about getting up and preaching a sermon. I'm not talking about getting up there and saying, I've got my 5 points in a poem. I'm talking about simply taking them from where they are to the cross. And until we get there, we will never reach anybody. I talked with a young man about knocking on doors, and Timmy said this morning, how many people do we move out of our ways to go knock on somebody's door? God is putting people in your path every single day, at the Pig, at Walmart, at Duck Through. God has given you people to talk to, and we're walking right by them. They need Jesus. There are people who are walking around right here in this area and they are lost, they are undone, they have questions, and they're looking for a Philip. Won't you be a Philip? Won't you be a Philip? Won't you take the time to share Jesus? It says, get close enough to listen and open up the scriptures and proclaim Jesus. He preached Jesus. He began with Isaiah, explained the suffering servant. He showed the scriptures pointed to Christ. He didn't need Philip's opinion. He just needed the truth. This is what biblical evangelism looks like. When we open scriptures, explain them, and point people to Christ. Paul said, for I have determined not to know anything among you save Jesus Christ and him crucified. Our goal is not to make people religious. Our goal is not to give people good advice. Our goal is to give them Jesus, to show them the one who can change their lives. That's our goal. We can take all of our church models and church growth, this, that, and the other, and you can wad it up and throw it in the garbage if we're not giving the gospel. If you want to just attract a crowd, we're doing nothing more than just entertaining. Oh, we can entertain. We've proved we can entertain, right? Let's go to Texas. Can we entertain? Where we have tens upon thousands of people that show up to hear a preacher that'll never tell them to repent. My wife says I need to stop saying names from the pulpit. So it's the last time I'm saying Joel Osteen. We've proved that we can gather people together and tell them good things that they want to hear and all this, that, and the other. But God has called us to call people to repentance and say that Jesus Christ is the only one that can save them, the only one that can deliver them, the only one that can put them on a right path. And so here we go. Now, number five, I'm hurrying. He says, then after we obey God's direction, we see the people in front of us, we listen to them, we proclaim Jesus to them, we tell them what we know about God and how he can change them and how he can forgive them. And he is the only way. He said, for I am the way, the truth, and the life. No man cometh unto the Father but by me. There's not seven different ways. There is one way to heaven. Y'all, we need to understand that. We need to put that in our minds. We need to stop allowing the world to change our gospel. We need to stop thinking we need to soften the gospel. The gospel doesn't need to be softened. The saints need to be equipped. Amen. I'll do it myself. And then lastly, we got a call for a response. Call for a response and trust God with the results. He heard the gospel. He understood the gospel. And now he responded. Ethiopian says, see, here is the water. What doth hinder me from being baptized? The Ethiopian says, I've done all these things. What's preventing me from being baptized? What's preventing me from aligning myself with baptism? I love when we start getting people into the church and somebody needs to be baptized. And I get to hear these stories of how God has changed someone's life. And they say, I just want to get baptized because I want everybody else to know. To know what? That he's changed my life. I'm not the same man I used to be. I may not be everything I should be. I may not ever be everything I could be, but I'll never be the man that I used to be because of the grace of God. And so he says, what keeps me from being baptized? What keeps me from, and Philip has no answer for him. He says, well, let's go. He believed. He desired to identify himself with Christ. And then something remarkable happens here. Let's look here. And when he came up out of the water, the Lord caught Philip away. So the eunuch saw him no more. And he went on his way rejoicing. Why? Y'all lean in, church. Y'all lean in. Because it was never about Philip. It took me a little while reading that, but then I got it. When God took Philip away, what happened? The eunuch went on his way rejoicing. It was never about Philip. Philip just needed to be obedient and do what God called him to do. God changed his life. That's why he went on rejoicing. He could have got called up like Simon. But he went on his way rejoicing because why? Y'all listen. The eunuch had some people he had to meet. He had some folks he needed to tell. Remember who he was. This ain't a ragtag guy. This is a man of position and wealth. He had some folks to go tell what had happened to him by the roadside. And God knew he didn't have time to fool with Philip because God had somewhere else for Philip to be. We get stuck sometimes in the mud, don't we? Paul said, I have planted, Apollos has watered, but God gave the increase. It's freeing when we don't have to put it all on us. Lord, how are we going to get people to respond? How are we going to get this? Listen, all we got to do is proclaim the gospel and trust God with the results. We're responsible to witness. God is responsible to harvest. Some of us don't share the gospel because we're afraid of rejection. Others don't because we think we aren't equipped enough. But the question is not, can I guarantee the outcome? The question is, will you be faithful with what God has given you? You may not have all the right answers. Sometimes being real around people attracts more people to you than anything. You know that? How many of y'all like to be around a know-it-all? No? Is that why nobody likes to hang out with me? Oh. Sometimes just being real around people, saying, you know, I don't know. I don't have the answer for that. But let's jump in God's word and find out. Be real with people. So I want to close with this. Philip had been preaching to a crowd, and then God sent him to one man. Philip didn't know who he was going to meet. He wasn't prepared for who he was going to meet, but he did just simply obey. He saw a man searching in of the gospel, and he shared the gospel with him. So here's five things I want you to remember. Number one, obey. Go where God sends you. Just obey. It might seem odd. You might think, oh my Lord, what if they laugh at me? What if they, there used to be an old Pentecostal preacher say, I'd rather offend you now than stand at the judgment and hear you look at me and say, why didn't you tell me? I'd rather look silly to you now than stand at the judgment and give an account for why I didn't tell you about Jesus. Obey. Number two, see. Notice the people around you. Can I tell you one of the biggest things that's keeping you from evangelism? That right there. Amen. If you can't say amen, that's fine. At least look up here and put it down for a minute. Look up. Look up. God has people walking around you everywhere. And everybody wants to know. Everybody has the questions. You just got to listen to see where they're at. You got to listen. And then proclaim. From where they're at, give them Jesus. And then trust God. Trust God with the results. Trust God with that everything's going to work out, that you've presented the gospel. Philip may have thought he was going to the desert, but he had a divine appointment. So I want to ask you today, who's God putting in your path? Who's God put in your path to speak to witness to share what God is doing in your life? Everyone that's here that has put their faith and trust in Christ has salvation today because somebody shared the gospel. We need some Phillips. I don't know how to make that a female name. We need some Phillips and Filipinas. Philippas, whatever. Fionas. Phillips and Fionas. But we need some men and women who are willing to proclaim the gospel to a lost and dying world. If you're here today and you've never put your faith and trust in God, let me start here. Jesus Christ came to this world seeking whoever that he may save. We've all sinned. We've all fallen short of the glory of God. We've all messed up, which is what broke our relationship with God. And so with that relationship to be repaired, the gospel was simple. Repent, that means turn away from your sins, and put your faith and trust in Christ. Repent and believe on the name of Jesus. What does it mean to believe in the name of Jesus? That he was who he says he was. He came. He was born of a virgin. He lived a perfect, blameless life and went to the cross, not for a bunch of people, but for me and for you, for individuals. And he died on that cross for me. And then he went to the grave and arose 3 days later, victorious over death, hell, and the grave. And he's coming back again. And he's going to gather his church up. And we're going to be in heaven for eternity. But for those who have not put their faith and trust in Him, God's going to give them exactly what they're wanting. Separation. They'll be cast into hell forever. Not because God sends people to hell. Because God allows them to go where they wanted to go. Can I tell you this? God don't send people to hell. You're already on your way to hell. God saves you from hell. Heavenly Father, thank you so much. Thank you for this opportunity today, Lord. And I know that, Lord, even on our hardest days, Lord, there are people who you put in our pathway to share the gospel with, to tell them, hey, there's forgiveness for our sins. There's a God who loves us and cares for us, that sent his only begotten Son, that whosoever would believe in him would have everlasting life. God, it's not a question of will I have everlasting life, it's where will I have everlasting life. And so, Father, I pray for each individual, each heart that's here, Lord, that they would know beyond a shadow of a doubt that they've repented and put their faith in Jesus. And, Lord, for those that have, God, I pray that you just burden their hearts with a desire to proclaim what you've done in their heart to others. Lord, I thank you and I love you. Lord, I ask these things in the most precious and heavenly name of Jesus. It's in his name we pray. Amen and amen.
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4: 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I knew what could work better, and I knew I had the experience to make those changes. 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We've strengthened how serious cases are investigated and prosecuted. 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On November 3rd, I'm asking for your vote so that we can continue fighting crime together. I'm Jeffrey Marsigli, and I approve this message. Paid for by Marsigli for District Attorney.
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National Weather Service in Raleigh has issued a tornado warning for northeastern Harnett County, southwestern Johnston County, until 1:15 p.m. At 12:41 p.m., a severe thunderstorm capable of producing a tornado was located near Dunn, for 8 miles east of Lillington, moving northeast at 35 miles per hour. Hazard, tornado. Source, radar indicated rotation. Impact, flying debris will be dangerous to those caught without shelter. Mobile homes will be damaged or destroyed. Damage to roofs, windows, and vehicles will occur. Tree damage is likely. This dangerous storm will be near Dunn and Denson around 12:45 p.m. Other locations impacted by this tornadic thunderstorm include Coates, Coates Crossroads, Irwin, and Four Oaks. This includes the following highways: Interstate 95 between mile markers 81 and 79. Interstate 40 between mile markers 316 and 329. Take cover now. Move to a basement or an interior room on the lowest floor of a sturdy building. Avoid windows. If you are outdoors, in a mobile home, or in a vehicle, move to the closest substantial shelter and protect yourself from flying debris. To report severe weather, contact your nearest law enforcement agency. They will send your report to the National Weather Service office in Raleigh. Repeating, a tornado warning has been issued until 1:15 p.m. for the following counties in North Carolina, Harnett and Johnston.

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0: A thunderstorm capable of producing a tornado was located over Clayton, or 11 miles northwest of Smithfield, moving northeast at 35 miles per hour. Hazard: tornado. Source: radar indicated rotation. Impact: flying debris will be dangerous to those caught without shelter. Mobile homes will be damaged or destroyed. Damage to roofs, windows, and vehicles will occur. Tree damage is likely. This dangerous storm will be near Zebulon around 1:25 p.m. Eastern Daylight Time. Other locations impacted by the tornadic thunderstorm include Emmett, Flowers, Wendell, and Buckhorn Reservoir. This includes the following highways: Interstate 14 Air Mile Marker 307 NC Highway 264 EEN Mile Markers 20 and 22. Precautionary/preparedness actions. 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Move to a basement or an interior room on the lowest floor of a sturdy building. Avoid windows. If you are outdoors, in a mobile home, or in a vehicle, move to the closest substantial shelter and protect yourself from flying debris. To report severe weather,
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National Weather Service in Raleigh has issued a tornado warning for southwestern Nash County, northeastern Wake County, southeastern Franklin County until 2:15 p.m. At 1:40 p.m., a severe thunderstorm capable of producing a tornado was located over Zebulon, or 18 miles east of Raleigh, moving northeast at 35 miles per hour. Hazard, tornado. Source, radar indicated rotation. Impact, flying debris will be dangerous to those caught without shelter. Mobile homes will be damaged or destroyed. Damage to roofs, windows, and vehicles will occur. Tree damage is likely. This dangerous storm will be near, but around 1:45 p.m. Other locations impacted by this tornadic thunderstorm include Pilot, Spring Hope, and Middlesex. This includes North Carolina Highway 264 between mile markers 22 and 30. Take cover now. Move to a basement or an interior room on the lowest floor of a sturdy building. Avoid windows. If you are outdoors, in a mobile home, or in a vehicle, move to the closest substantial shelter and protect yourself from flying debris. To report severe weather, contact your nearest law enforcement agency. They will send your report to the National Weather Service office in Raleigh. Repeating, a tornado warning has been issued until 2:15 p.m. for the following counties in North Carolina, Franklin, Nash, and Wake.

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The National Weather Service in Raleigh has issued a severe thunderstorm warning for southeastern Warren County, Nash County, northwestern Edgecombe County, Halifax County, eastern Franklin County until 3:30 p.m. At 2:10 p.m., a severe thunderstorm was located 8 miles west of Nashville, moving northeast at 30 miles per hour. Hazard, 60 miles per hour wind gusts. Source, radar indicated. Impact, expect damage to roofs, siding, and trees. Locations impacted include Rocky Mount, Roanoke Rapids, Nashville, Halifax, Dorchester, Littleton, Red Oak, Enfield, Weldon, and Spring Hope. This includes Interstate 95 between mile markers 173 and 132. The main alert for a possible tornado. Tornadoes can develop quickly from severe thunderstorms. If you spot a tornado, go at once into the basement or small central room in a sturdy structure. For your protection, move to an interior room on the lowest floor of a building. A tornado watch remains in effect until 5 p.m. for central North Carolina. Repeating, a severe thunderstorm warning has been issued until 3:30 p.m. for the following counties in North Carolina: Edgecombe, Franklin, Halifax, Nash, and Warren.

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0: The National Weather Service in Raleigh has issued a tornado warning for southeastern Warren County, north central Nash County, northwestern Halifax County until 3:15 p.m. At 2:27 p.m., a severe thunderstorm capable of producing a tornado was located 10 miles north of Nashville, moving northeast at 35 miles per hour. Hazard, tornado. Source, radar indicated rotation. Impact, flying debris will be dangerous to those caught without shelter. Mobile homes will be damaged or destroyed. Damage to roofs, windows, and vehicles will occur. Tree damage is likely. This dangerous storm will be near Littleton around 3 p.m. Other locations impacted by this tornadic thunderstorm include Glenview, Weldon, Arcola, Maddox Mountain State Park, and South Weldon. This includes Interstate 95 between mile markers 173 and 154. Take cover now. 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Repeating, a tornado warning has been issued until 3:15 p.m. for the following counties in North Carolina, Halifax, Nash, and Warren.
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1: The National Weather Service in Newport has issued a tornado warning for East Central Lenoir County, Northwestern Craven County, Southeastern Pitt County, West Central Beaufort County, until 4 p.m. At 3:12 p.m., a confirmed tornado was located near Fort Barnwell, or 12 miles east of Kinston, moving northeast at 35 miles per hour. Hazard: damaging tornado. Source: emergency management confirmed tornado. At 3:10 p.m., damage was reported near 4500 Middle Road near Dover. Impact: flying debris will be dangerous to those caught with the shelter. Mobile homes will be damaged or destroyed. Damage to roofs, windows, and vehicles will occur. Tree damage is likely. Locations impacted include Washington, Griffin, Calico, Shelmerdine, Blackjack, Fort Barnwell, Wilmer, Chocowinity, Grimesland, Dover, and Gardnerville. To repeat, a tornado is on the ground. Take cover now. Move to a basement or an interior room on the lowest floor of a sturdy building. Avoid windows. If you are outdoors, in a mobile home, or in a vehicle, move to the closest substantial shelter and protect yourself from flying debris. Repeating, a tornado warning has been issued until 4 p.m. for the following county: Pitt, North Carolina.

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0: 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Happy Sunday afternoon right here, y'all. And we are sitting back and relaxing. I tell you what, I hope you're sitting back and relaxing. 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So glad that y'all are tuned in with us today, y'all. And I hear from so many of you already. People have been requesting songs ever since yesterday and letting us know that they're going to be listening today and this morning, and I just appreciate all of it, so keep letting us hear from you. Let's get this show started, y'all. What better way to start it than this right here, y'all? A lot of people say country music has gone to town, but it has not right here on the Russ Varneal Real Country with Russ Varneal on the Big Dog Show. And to prove it, here is Porter Wagoner and all the Wagon Masters live from the Grand Ole Opry right here with just that. Country music has gone to town, son.
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0: That's Porter Wagoner and all the Wagon Masters right there, y'all. Would they say the country music's going to town? Live from the Grand Ole Opry in Nashville, Tennessee, right there. Porter live on the Opry, y'all. And that was with Buck Trent and Mac McGay. Hey, they were kicking it up a notch or two right there, y'all. Buck Trent was firing up that electronic banjo that he had. He was the first person, I think, to turn a banjo, make it electronic there, and had his own little style, had it set up kind of like a steel guitar. I think Shot Jackson helped Buck Trent put together that electric banjo. And Shot Jackson was a legendary guitarist, a legendary dobro player and steel guitar player, and had a steel guitar and guitar shop in Nashville, Tennessee. That's now Robert's Western Wear, or Robert's Western World, if you go to downtown on Broadway, where the best real country music is in Nashville, right there at Robert's. Ain't no doubt about it. And it's lined up around the block to get in there. And that's in the old Shot Jackson guitar shop. They turn into a honky-tonk bar. And since we played Porter Wagoner with Buck Trent right there playing that electronic banjo live from the Grand Ole Opry, just got me to thinking, do you know who the very first Grand Ole Opry star was, y'all? I tell you what, the very first superstar of the Grand Ole Opry was Uncle Dave Macon. And it was his birthday this past week, y'all. A lot of people don't remember or kind of forgot about Uncle Dave Macon, but they shouldn't, because this goes way back. You think I go back all the time on this show? Well, this goes way back. This goes back to 1929, y'all, and that's a pretty daggone good way back. Here's Uncle Dave Macon, the very first star of the Grand Ole Opry, y'all, one of country music's first superstars. And here's Uncle Dave Macon and his banjo. He's kind of cutting it up a little bit, y'all. Check this out. Here's Uncle Dave Macon, and this is, like I said, this was from 1929, the Tennessee Jubilee.
1: Well, well, folks, I'm feeling fine. Just eat a hearty dinner. Now I'm going to give you something that's round here. An old Tennessee Jubilee. But before I sing you the piece, I have a cousin lives down in Rutherford County, Tennessee. She's a woman. And her brother was telling me about her swapping a dry cow for an old secondhand Ford car last summer. And she learned to run it pretty well in the wheat fields after got unthrashing. And she decided she'd go into the city on Saturday. But she drove out to the highway, and the traffic was so thick, she backed out and decided to go in at night. So when she did drive in, the first thing she done, she run over the signal line. And the traffic officer stopped her, and there she was, and she stuck her head out the window and says, "What's the matter?" The traffic gentleman says, "Why, you haven't got your dimmers on." She says, "Lord, Lord, I reckon I have. I put on everything ma'am laid out for me to wear before I left home." And she says, "Who is you, anyhow?" He says, "I'm the traffic jam man, ma'am." Says, "Well, I'm mighty glad you told me. Ma'am told me to fetch her a quart. Have it ready for me as I go out, will you, please?"

That is old right there, y'all. That is real country. 1929, Uncle Dave Macon. As we remember Uncle Dave Macon this week on what was his birthday up in Hillbilly Heaven, and the very first Grand Ole Opry star, Grand Ole Opry superstar, y'all, and one of the first stars of country music. 1929 right there, y'all. Uncle Dave Macon, a member of the Country Music Hall of Fame. And here is another member of the Country Music Hall of Fame. This guy was pretty much influenced by Uncle Dave Macon because he was a banjo player himself and played that banjo mountain music right up until the time he performed his last time on the stage of the Grand Ole Opry. And it was back in 1998, y'all, that the great grandpa Jones, Lewis Marshall Jones, passed away. And I was in the audience at the Grand Ole Opry the very night that was his last performance on the Opry, and I got some great pictures of grandpa. But here's Grandpa Jones right here and all of the grandpa Jones family with the song that grandpa would probably always be remembered for. Had bigger hits than this, but this ended up being grandpa's signature song, done by a lot of people, but is always closely associated with grandpa. See if you can't hear the influence from Uncle Dave to grandpa right here. Here's Grandpa Jones and that good old Mountain Dew.

That is Grandpa Jones right there in the Grandpa Jones family doing Mountain Dew, y'all. A song that Grandpa did on the Grand Ole Opry and all over the country for a long, long time and on Hee Haw for many, many years as well, y'all. Love it. You can't beat Grandpa Jones. That is some good stuff. Here's a guy that has a band, the Tennessee Mafia Jug Band, Mr. Leroy Troy, y'all. And he is a big fan of Grandpa, big fan of String Bean, too, y'all. And I tell you what, I'm just going to tie it all up in one little bow here. And since we started off with Porter Wagner featuring Buck Trent playing that electric banjo, then Uncle Dave Macon, then Grandpa Jones. And here is Leroy Troy and the Tennessee Mafia Jug Band doing a song that's been around country music for a long, long time, y'all. Old comedy song, but they do it pretty daggone good. Here's Leroy Troy and the Tennessee Mafia Jug Band and the story of the bicycle wreck. Yeah.

That's Leroy Troy and the Tennessee Mafia Jug Band. And the story of the old bicycle wreck. Oh, man, that song goes back to Homer and Jethro, Lonzo and Oscar. A bunch of people did that song in country music. And that is Leroy Troy and the Tennessee Mafia Jug Band. If you ever see the Marty Stewart television show, if you ever watched that, it used to come on RFD TV all the time. And it's not in production anymore, but it was for many, many years. And, man, a great, great show, kind of in the theme of the Porter Wagner Show, the Wilburn Brothers Show, the old Buck Owens Ranch Show, kind of like those shows. And

0: a rocket ship, y'all, just going 100 million miles an hour, and next thing you know, it's 9 o'clock. So let's hush and play some country music. Here's Marty Stewart and the Fabulous Superlatives right here, y'all, and that's what he's going to tell us about, a rocket ship.
1: Hi, I'm Marty Stewart. You're watching the Russ Marnell Show. Keep it coming.

That is Marty Stewart and his fabulous superlatives right there, y'all, doing that. He's got a rocket ship, baby. I tell you what, if you got a rocket ship of investments, y'all, if you got some rental property and you just don't know how to handle it, y'all, you don't have the time, you don't have the energy to do all the stuff you just don't want to have to go do, y'all, like getting the rent and sending out the invoices for the rent, collecting rent, y'all, and just taking care of all the things that need to be took care of, the tenant screening and all kinds of stuff. And you just say, I've just got rental property, but I don't have time, energy, or the desire to take care of all that stuff. I wish I had somebody that could do it for me. Well, guess what? I can help you with that. I can tell you exactly who can help you with every single bit of that, y'all. That is my very good friend, Mr. Mark Silverthorne, and all of his fine staff at Silverthorne Properties, y'all. 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
0: 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Hey, look, guys, we want to hear from you. Let us know who you are, where you are, and that you're out there listening. 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And you can tag us. We love for you to tag us in your post on Facebook. Love that. And let everybody know you're out there listening to Real Country with Russ Varnell and the Big Dog. And right before that commercial break, guys, we heard from Marty Stewart. And he was taken off with his fabulous superlatives in a rocket ship. I tell you what, one person I bet he didn't forget to take along on that trip was his beautiful wife, Miss Connie Smith, y'all. And if he did, I'd be ashamed of him. And that's what this song's about. Here is Connie Smith right here, y'all, doing a song written by our buddy, old Whispering Bill Anderson. Here's Connie Smith, and I'm ashamed of you.

0: That is Miss Constance June Smith, better known as Connie Smith, better known as Mrs. Marty Stewart right there, y'all. And that is a great, great old country song right there, written by our friend Whisperin' Bill Anderson. I tell you what, Bill has wrote songs. He's the only artist in any form of music that has either written or recorded a number one hit, y'all, in every decade since the 1950s. That will never happen. That's not going to happen to anybody else. He's either written or recorded a number one hit in every single decade from the 50s right on up to 2026. Unbelievable, y'all. And here is one of those big, big hits right here, y'all. There's a big old hit for Bill Anderson to top the country music charts. Here's Whisperin' Bill and the Po' Folks Boys Band, y'all. All the Po' Folks. And man, Bill has a great band called the Po' Folks. Even had our chain of restaurants called Po' Folks. Did y'all ever eat there? I never did get to, but you remember those commercials? They're still floating around on YouTube from his restaurant. I think there's one left in the country. And I tell you what, we're so excited. Myself and Miss Jamie, we're going to take a little vacation coming up here in a month or two. And I'm going to go to Nashville, Tennessee, see if we can't get together and have us a little good time hanging out with Whisperin' Bill and listen to some of them good stories. Here is my friend, and if you ever met him, he'd be yours, Bill Anderson, right here. We'll do this for my buddy Marcia Benton, listening to us in Alachua, Florida. She loves Bill Anderson, her favorite country singer. And I'll tell you what, nothing wrong with that. One of mine, too, Marcia. Here's Bill and the Po' Folks Band with "If You Can Live With It, I Can Live Without It."
1: Hello, everybody. Whisperin' Bill Anderson here to tell you that you're listening to Real Country with your friend and mine, Russ Farnell.

That is Whispering Bill Anderson, all the Po' Folks band right there, y'all. And what a way to tie that up right there, y'all, with since he wrote the song we just heard Connie Smith do right before him, I'm Ashamed of You. And, of course, he wrote that, If You Can Live With It, I Can Live Without It. And before we go to our commercial break, here is another one that Bill Anderson wrote. This was a big old hit for Charlie and I, the Louvin Brothers. Here are the Louvin Brothers right here with If You Already Put Big Old Tears in My Eyes, Must You Throw Dirt in My Face, written by Bill Anderson.

0: Hey, this is Kevin Lamb with Parker's Barbecue. You're listening to Real Country with Russ Varnell, 98.5, The Big Dog.
1: Oh, that is my very, very good friend, Mr. Kevin Lamb from Parker's Barbecue. Y'all, I tell you what, if you've never been to Parker's Barbecue, you are depriving yourself of one of life's simple pleasures, y'all. Been there since 1946, y'all. They ain't going nowhere. They just get better with time like a fine wine. If you want to eat the world's greatest fried chicken and a barbecue, that will melt right in your mouth. Son, you feel almost like you just can't believe how good it is. You want to jump up and do a backflip and holler. Son, when you eat that Parker's Barbecue, don't believe it. Ask my buddy Stuart Phillips or Carolyn Phillips or any of their family that listen to this show. I saw them in Parker's Barbecue the very last time I was in there last week. And I'll tell you what, I should see you in there, too. You got to go check them out, y'all. Highway 301 South in Wilson, North Carolina. Parker's Barbecue, y'all. The one, the only original Parker's Barbecue right there. Get you some fried chicken, some barbecue, that Brunswick stew. I had some this week. Son, that is some good stuff, y'all. Love it. Nothing better than that Brunswick stew and barbecue and fried chicken from Parker's. Not to mention the boiled potatoes and the coleslaw, the hush puppies and the corn sticks. And the string beans, that is some good stuff. Wash it all down with some of that legendary Parker's Barbecue sweet ass tea. Son, that is some good stuff. And I tell you what, they got brand new items on the menu, y'all. They got ice cold lemonade. Oh, man, they have got all kinds of stuff. Macaroni and cheese, y'all. Man, they have got fried okra. You name it, they got it, y'all. Fried chicken tenders, all kinds of stuff at Parker's Barbecue. You got to go check them out. And they got seafood, y'all. They got fried flounder, fried catfish. They got shrimp. They got fried oysters, y'all. They got oyster stew. Go check them out. Parker's Barbecue, Highway 301 South in Wilson. If you don't have time to check them out and sit down and visit with them, which I suggest you do, we'll give them a call at 252-237-0972 and order yours. It'll be hot, packed, and ready for you when you get there, y'all. And don't forget, on Wednesdays, they got turkey barbecue on Wednesdays. For those of y'all watching your weight and counting calories, go get you some Parker's Barbecue on Wednesday. And when you do, let them know you're there or you're calling them to order yours to go or sitting down and visiting with them because you heard about them right here on Real Country with Russ Varnell on 98.5 The Big Dog.
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1: 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It says, I Listen to Real Country with Russ Varnell on 98.5 The Big Dog. Let everybody know you're listening. We sure would appreciate it. That's for sure. And let us hear from you tonight, y'all. 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We want to hear from you. Y'all, here is a guy that, like I said, me and Miss Jamie, we are planning a Nashville trip here before too long, in a month or two. We're so looking forward to it. Going to be a fun time, and it always is. And man, I used to go to Nashville about 2 or 3 times a year and perform, do all kinds of stuff out there. Haven't been in a while, so I'm overdue a trip, that is for sure, and looking forward to it. And at the Country Music Hall of Fame in Nashville, Tennessee, y'all, they are opening up a brand new exhibit paying tribute to the great Roger Miller, y'all, the great King of the Road himself. And Roger's one of my heroes, that's for sure. I never did get the honor of meeting Roger Miller. Just about most of my heroes, but never got to meet Roger. But I did know his son quite well, Dean Miller, and he's all around Nashville. He sure looks like his daddy. But in honor of the Hall of Fame opening up their brand new exhibit dedicated to paying tribute to Roger Miller, here is Roger Miller. And check this out. As only Roger could introduce himself, y'all, this is true Roger Miller right here.
7: My name is Roger Miller, probably one of the greatest songwriters that ever lived, and I just want to let me humble up here for a second. Sam already will kill me for that. I have written a few songs, probably 800 or 900 in my professional career, and I would like to do about 700 or 750 here tonight, whatever we have time for.
1: Oh, that is the great Roger Miller, and here is one of those songs that he wrote, and I wrote it on the back of an airplane sick bag, y'all, and didn't know if it would be a really good song, but I tell you what, didn't take us long to figure out it was. Here's Roger Miller live doing his signature hit, King of the Road.
7: I was sitting around Boise, Idaho one night. I didn't have nothing to do. I was hovering a little above the weather, and I got to thinking about things, and this and that and the other, and I made up this little verse. Trailers for sale I rent, rooms to let 50 cents, no phone,

0: is the great, the late great Roger Miller right there. Y'all doing his King of the Road. And, you know, Roger Miller owned a chain of hotels for a while across the country and headquartered in Nashville, and they were called the King of the Road Inns. And that's actually, a lot of country singers did shows there. Had a rooftop bar and all kinds of stuff way back before rooftop bars became the thing. And, here is, like I was saying earlier, I never got to meet Roger, but have met his son many, many times. And he's out in Nashville, Tennessee, writing songs, producing records. And Roger Miller's son had a birthday this week, and that's kind of why I wanted to play this one right here, y'all. Or actually, he's having a birthday this coming week. Here is Roger Miller's son, the great Dean Miller, y'all. Man, he's a pretty good old singer-songwriter himself. Here's Dean Miller as we celebrate his birthday coming up this week, the only son of the great Roger Miller, or the the oldest son of the great Roger Miller. Here is Dean Miller.
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0: Oh, that is Dean Miller right there, y'all, the son of Roger Miller with I Feel Bad Because I Don't Feel Worse. All right, and at the beginning of that, pretty cool right there, y'all, was great Country Music Hall of Fame member Mr. Ralph Emery introducing that song, y'all, and I think that's pretty cool because Ralph was great friends with Roger and was lending a helping hand to Roger's boy Dean Miller right there. I tell you what, if you feel bad but you don't want to feel worse, like that song by Dean Miller right there, I tell you what'll make you feel better, y'all. There's a lot of things. Listening to Real Country with Russ Varnell on the Big Dog make you feel better, but I tell you what will really make you feel better. That is if you go see my friends, Miss Rhonda Gates and all of her fine staff at the Coastal Glow a Tanning Spa in Wilson, y'all. Are you ready for that perfect glow without having to go to the beach, without taking that beach trip, without having to spend a lot of money on gas to drive to the beach, without getting sand in your shoes and your bathing suit and all kinds of other places you don't even want to think about or talk about? Well, I tell you what, you can do it. All you got to do, friends, is go to the Coastal Glow Tanning Spa at the Shops in Brentwood in Wilson. 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You're going to be going to the grocery store. You're going to be at work. 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
0: Friends, have you had a major accident? 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Has somebody sideswiped you? Have you ran into a post, opened the door, had a rock hit your car, your truck, your SUV? You just don't know who to go to see. You don't know who to trust to get it done right. And you're asking yourself, where can I go? I don't want to get railroaded. I don't want to have to go four or five times to get it looking like it's supposed to. Well, let me tell you. 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And like I said, that number is 252-291-7741. So be sure to go see them. And when you do, let them know you're there or you're calling them or you went to see them because you heard about them on Real Country with Russ Varnell right here on The Big Dog.
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0: Oh, thank you so much, y'all. Where in the world did that first hour go to? I'll tell you what, time flies when you are having fun, y'all. I want to thank all of our great sponsors, just like Proctor's Body Shop that you just heard from, and Silverthorne Properties, my buddy Mark Silverthorne, Parker's Barbecue, y'all, and Gates Concrete and Construction Company, Coastal Glow, the best tan in the land, a Gas Pro LLC that we heard from a little bit ago, they pipe North Carolina, y'all. And the County Line Gas and Oil Show that we'll be talking about in a little while. And Michael Arnett's Farm Bureau Insurance Company. And RussVarnell.com, y'all. Got a lot of sponsors on this show that present real country to you each and every week with your buddy Russ Varnell. And we sure appreciate each and every one of them. Be sure to patronize them. And they'll thank you. You'll be thankful and you'll appreciate it. And they will too, y'all. I tell you what, I feel like sometimes we're all holed up in some honky-tonk right here on Sunday nights, which is a good thing, listening to Real Country with Russ Varnell on The Big Dog. We just heard from Roger Miller before that commercial break and his son Dean Miller, who are both great songwriters. Here's a guy along with Roger Miller that is in the Songwriters Hall of Fame, and he's still turning out great songs. I think George Strait has recorded, I think, over 70 of this guy's songs alone. Unbelievable. Here is the great singer, songwriter, Mr. Dean Dillon. And we'll tell you about some songs he wrote right after this. But here's one he wrote, and I love it. I always loved it. Used to be a video to this, and I remember when this was his new single. And then Dean kind of cut back his singing career and concentrated on his songwriting career, which didn't end up too bad for him. Here's great Dean Dillon. And like I said, we're all holed up in some honky-tonk.

Oh, that is great Dean Dillon right there with Hold Up In Some Honky Tonk right there, y'all. And, man, I love it. That's what we're doing. We're holding up in some honky tonk on the Big Dog on the Honky Tonk of Real Country with Russ Varnell right here on the Big Dog, folks. What better place to be? Yeah. Doesn't matter if you're sitting back drinking ice water, drinking some iced tea, drinking a cold beer or a glass of wine, or whatever it is you're drinking, we're glad. Sit back, relax, y'all, and enjoy some real country music right here, y'all. You don't hear real country music like this everywhere except for on the Big Dog, 24 hours a day, 7 days a week, especially on Sunday night, y'all, from 5 o'clock until 9, and we appreciate y'all being here with us, y'all. The guy we just heard from, Dean Dillon right there, y'all. If you're not familiar with his singing, well, he had some hits in the 80s and made some, had some chart records. That was one album right there. But, boy, he had a bunch of number one songs. There's no telling how many number one songs he has written. And one of the songs was probably one of the very first songs that he had a big old hit with right here, y'all. I don't think it was his first chart topper, but it might have been. But it was definitely early on in his career. His song's been a hit three different times. Once for David Allan Coe, once for George Jones, and even Chris Stapleton. Stapleton has done it, kind of a blues version. I don't like to call his country because it's more blues than country. But let's go back to a honky-tonk that we just heard Dean Dillon singing about, Hold Up In A Honky Tonk, because I've heard this gentleman and seen him in a honky tonk more than one time, and that was one of my favorite concerts, seeing him, the great George Jones, in a honky tonk in Snow Hill, North Carolina. And I never will forget that, y'all. And I run into people that went to that show and didn't even know that they were there because it was packed, and there was a lot of people there that night. And George sang this song right here that night, written by the great Dean Dillon. I want to tie this in because I saw with George Jones's oldest daughter passed away this week out in Nashville in Tennessee, and I hated to hear that. And here is great George Jones and all the Jones boys, and they are live in a honky tonk doing Dean Dillon's written Tennessee whiskey.

That don't get much better than that. That is the great George Jones and all the Jones boys right there, y'all, with Tennessee Whiskey. The way it ought to be done right there, son, that is something else. You know, myself and the Two Country Band, we were going to be at Parmalee Day yesterday in Parmalee, North Carolina, with the inclement weather coming in and kind of rained it out, y'all. And but they did schedule us for 2027, so if you were coming to see us at Parmalee Day yesterday, I hope you didn't make the trip. I posted on Facebook that it was canceled, but we will be part of the big Parmalee Day festival in October of 2027. This coming Saturday, Russ Varnell and the Two Country Band, we're going to be at Backwater Jack's in Little Washington, North Carolina. Well, it won't be the whole Two Country Band. It'll be a Russ Varnell and Friends show. Myself and Rick Lewis and Mr. Joe Miller will be there with the show, and we are looking forward to it. Going to have a big old time at Backwater Jack's in Little Washington, North Carolina. So come on out and see us this coming Saturday, y'all, at Backwater Jack's in Washington, North Carolina. Y'all, we just heard George Jones and the Jones Boys doing Tennessee Whiskey, a good old song written by Dean Dillon. There's a documentary out about Dean Dillon you can watch online or on YouTube, different places. And the fact the name of it is Tennessee Whiskey, because that is, out of all the songs he wrote, that is probably his most famous by far. But he has written a bunch of them, and he wrote this song right here. A while ago, I said George Strait recorded over 70 of Dean Dillon's songs. And here's one of those right here. Here's one that you don't hear from or think about being a George Strait song a whole lot, because not one of the most recognizable ones. But let's go back. This is early in George Strait's career. Here's George Strait and the Ace and the Whole Band doing Dean Dillon, "Since She Left, I'm Down and Out." Song.

That's George Strait and the Ace and the whole band right there, y'all. And since my woman left, I'm down and out. And you know, George Strait, he is a big, big fan of that Texas swing music, like that Bob Wills and the Texas Playboy music, y'all. And all those Western swing bands like Pee Wee King and Bob Wills and boy, the Spade Cooley, and the list goes on and on. And I love it too, y'all. In fact, we've been doing a lot of that in our show lately. Done a little bit of Corrina in our show, and Driving Nails in My Coffin, Ernest Tubb doing that Western swing style. If you saw the television show today, my TV show on WHIG-TV that comes on every Sunday at 3 p.m. and Monday and Thursday nights at 10:30, you saw us doing Driving Nails in My Coffin on there tonight. If you didn't, check it out tomorrow night at 10:30. You'll be glad you did. Here is Russ Varnell and his Two Country Band doing a song right off of one of our live albums that you can get by going to RussVarnell.com at our general store section. Here's Russ Varnell and the Two Country Band doing Bob Wills' Corrina. Now we're going to do you a little Western swing Bob Wills song right here, y'all. Yeah. For all the two-steppers. Yeah.

0: This Playboys, along with a little lady, and I thought it was pretty cool. I don't know if she was from North Carolina or not, but here's Bob Wills and the Texas Playboys, and I believe she was. Here's Bob Wills and the Texas Playboys and Carolina Cotton from 1952. We'll send this out to Miss Jamie, 3 miles south of Cache, Arkansas.
1: Going 3 miles south of Cache, down in Good Old Arkansas. Here's the girl to tell you all about it. Carolina, come in here.
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0: That's Bob Wills and the Texas Playboys, along with Miss Carolina Cotton right there, y'all, 3 miles south of Cache, Arkansas. Oh, man, I tell you what, that is a good song. I like it right there, y'all. That is the real deal stuff, y'all. I tell you what, speaking of Arkansas, here is a gentleman right here and two ladies that are from Sparkman, Arkansas. And I tell you what, I was watching a lot of old Grand Ole Opry's this week and some old Nashville Now shows, and Jim Ed Brown was on a bunch of those. And I tell you what, I love Jim Ed Brown. And I know my friend Miss Jeanette Lucas, who's a little bit under the weather, and we're praying for you, Miss Jeanette. And I talked to her right before we went on the air tonight, and she gave me a call. And I think she's probably listening tonight, and we're going to send this out to you, Miss Jeanette. Here is Miss Jeanette's favorite country singer in the whole world, Mr. Jim Ed Brown and his sisters. And I've got to tell you, I love him myself. And this is a Jim Ed Brown song. Unless I'm losing my mind, I don't think I've ever played this one before. Here are Jim Ed, Maxine, and Bonnie DeBrowns, who were not too far from Cache, Arkansas, from Sparkman, Arkansas. Since we'll tie that in with Bob Wills, here are the Browns, and this is a tragic song right here, y'all. This is a mark this for a tragic, sad one tonight. Here are the Browns in the song called "The Big Blizzard."
1: Hello, friends. I'm Jim Ed Brown. For real country music, you got the right place for us.

Oh, that is Jim Ed Brown and the Browns right there, y'all, doing the story of the Big Blizzard, man. That is a very sad, tragic song right there, y'all. You know, a lot of people don't know that Miss Rhonda Vincent, y'all, the Queen of Bluegrass, she started out with her family. Everybody knows that. But she also, for a little while, was in Jim Ed Brown's band, The Gems. Jim Ed Brown and The Gems. And, Jim Ed really helped Rhonda get started and make some connections on the Grand Ole Opry. And she was already started with her family in bluegrass music and playing around. But he really got her started and made a lot of connections and introductions to important people in country music for Rhonda. And I heard Rhonda say in the interview she was always very thankful to Jim Ed Brown for that. Let's tie it all in together. Here is a Rhonda Vincent, who at one time was in Jim Ed's band, and she's doing old Ernest Tubb song that, like I was just talking about earlier, myself and the Two Country Band have recently dusted off and put back in our show. But man, she does a killer job of it. Here's Rhonda Vincent and the Rage doing Driving Nails in My Coffin.

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1: 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Folks, if you want to get the best fried chicken you'll ever eat, the best barbecue you'll ever eat, well, go see my friends at Parker's Barbecue, y'all. Highway 301 South in Wilson. Been there since 1946, y'all. They ain't going nowhere. They just get better with time. Go see my friends, Mr. Eric Lepard, Mr. Chris Boykin, Mr. Kevin Lamb, or any and all the fine staff at Parker's Barbecue at Highway 301 South in Wilson. The best fried chicken and barbecue you'll ever put your mouth on, without a doubt. Everybody's been there. Vice President Dan Quayle's been there. Senator, the great Senator Jesse Helms has been there. Former Governor Jim Hunt's been there, y'all. And Stuart and Carolyn Phillips have been there, y'all. Hank Williams Jr., Andy Griffith, T. Graham Brown, and even some guy named Russ Varnell. Go see them, y'all, at Parker's Barbecue, Highway 301 South in Wilson. If you don't have time to sit down and visit with them, which I highly suggest you do, because they're there not 1, 2, 3, 4, 5, or 6, but 7 days a week. Doesn't matter what day of the week it is, you're craving Parker's Barbecue, they're there for you. Go see them. But if you don't have time to sit down and visit with them, we'll give them a call at 252-237-0972, and they'll have yours hot, packed, and ready for you when you get there, y'all. It doesn't matter if you're after the barbecue, the fried chicken, the barbecue chicken. 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Woo, I love it. 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The seafood, y'all. Doesn't matter what it is you're after. The fried chicken livers. 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At Turkey Barbecue on Wednesdays at Parker's Barbecue. Go see them. They'll have it hot, packed, and ready for you when you get there. If you need it to go, take it home and eat it. It'll be just as good. Or sit down and eat it and visit with friends, y'all. Because that's what they are when you go see them. You'll be glad you did. Fine folks, fine food, fine atmosphere. I love Parker's Barbecue. I used to work there for 4.5 years in my high school days. And I tell you what, I can't get it out of my blood. And if you go see them, you can't get it out of yours either. And you won't want to. Parker's Barbecue, Highway 301 South in Wilson, North Carolina. Serving the best fried chicken and barbecue and fixing since 1946, y'all. And while you're there, check out their book. They got a book, The History of Parker's Barbecue. You can buy it. It's right there for sale behind the counter. Let them know you want to hear about that book and buy a copy because you heard about it on Real Country with Russ Varnell right here on The Big Dog. All right, folks, thank you so much. Right before that break, we heard from Rhonda Vincent and The Rage doing old Ernest Tubbs song, Driving Nails in My Coffin. Let's go into a honky-tonk right here. Let's hear Ernest Tubb and the Texas Troubadours doing their version of the old Jimmy Rogers classic. And Ernest loved Jimmy Rogers, y'all. Here is Ernest Tubb and the Texas Troubadours doing their version of In the Jailhouse Now.

That is a great Ernest Tubb and all the Texas Troubadours right there, y'all. I love it. That is some good stuff in the jailhouse now, y'all. All right. Oh, man, I tell you what, love Ernest Tubb, y'all. He's one of the greatest of all time in country music. The guy that pretty invented the name country and western music, y'all. That is unbelievable, but he did. Before that, it was called hillbilly music. And I tell you what, there's a guy that, oh man, he sounds awful like Ernest Tubb when he wants to. And I tell you what, sometimes he does. And I love this song. We played this before, but it's been a while, and we're gonna play it again, daggone it. Here's a great Junior Brown, because this week or last week, Junior Brown was made a member of the Steel Guitar Hall of Fame. He's quite the guitar player, quite the steel guitar player. And since we just heard from Ernest Tubb and the Texas Troubadours, after we already heard Rhonda Vincent doing the Ernest Tubb song, here is Junior Brown, the newest member of the Steel Guitar Hall of Fame, doing a song about Ernest Tubb called My Baby Don't Dance to Nothing But Ernest Tubb from 1993. Here's Junior Brown.

Oz, baby, don't dance to nothing but Ernest Tubb. That's Junior Brown right there, y'all. I tell you one reason his baby don't dance to nothing but Ernest Tubb, because it's some good music. And Ernest Tubb had one of the best bands ever in the history of country music. In fact, a few years ago, CMT did a poll of the greatest bands in country music history. And I think the top five, I can't remember who they were. I think the number three band was Emmylou Harris's Hot Band with Ricky Skaggs and Rodney Crowell. Number two was Buck Owens's Buckaroos. And the number one best band in the history of country music by CMT poll was Ernest Tubb's Texas Troubadours. And here is a perfect example of why they won that award. Here is the Texas Troubadours and the Texas Troubadour Stomp, featuring Leon Rhodes on that guitar, y'all, and Jack Green on the drums, and Cal Smith on the bass, and all the Troubadours.

0: That is the Texas Troubadours right there. Y'all, Ernest Tubbs Band, proving why they were voted the number one band in country music history right there by CMT years ago. And I can't argue with that at all. That's for sure, y'all. Man, and here's a guy that was a great friend of mine. I tell you what, I loved him so much. We called him Uncle Jack, y'all, at my house. And I never will forget it because I was backstage at the Grand Ole Opry. And I've told this story before, so I'll make it short and sweet. But I was passing out back then cassettes of myself singing to different country music Grand Ole Opry legendary members. One of the people I gave a cassette to was a great Jack Green, who at one time was a drummer in Ernest Tubbs Band. He was drumming on that record we just heard, and then he went out on a solo career, and boy, just won everything in the world with songs like There Goes My Everything, Statue of a Fool, and the list goes on and on. And I went back to home and had just started working in the banking business. That had been about 25 years ago. And some reason I had my work number in there, or I think he called my house and my mom and daddy gave him my work number, because they were so excited about Jack Green calling my house. And when he called me at work, he said, "This is Jack Green of the Grand Ole Opry." And I just knew it was one of my buddies, one of my friends cutting up with me. So I hung up on him because I said, "Man, I just started this job. I don't have time, you know, if y'all to be playing this joke on me." And anyway, I thought I was going to get in trouble at work. And he called back, and it really was Jack Green. And once I figured it out, I didn't hang up on him anymore. And he ended up hiring me to do a couple shows through the years, one in Johnson City, Tennessee, and I never will forget it. Me and cousin Charlie Flyers went to it and had a big old time, and through that we got to know Charlie Louvin, Elizabeth Cook, the Hager Twins, and Jimmy C. Newman, and got to know Jack Green real well. And here is Uncle Jack Green right here, y'all. And let's tie it all in since we just played Ernest Tubb. We just played the Texas Troubadours featuring Jack Green on the drums. Here's Jack Green doing an Ernest Tubb song I bet you never heard done this way. He kind of changed it up a little bit. Today on the television show, I've been on an Ernest Tubb fix lately. I showed Ernest Tubb doing Walking the Floor Over You, but here is Jack Green doing it, but a whole different way, a different spin on it. Here's Jack Green and the Jolly Green Giants doing Ernest Tubbs Walking the Floor Over You.
1: Hi, I'm Jack Green of the Grand Ole Opry. You're in here to the rest of our

All right, y'all, that is Uncle Jack Green right there and all the Jolly Green Giants doing his old boss man's old song, Ernest Tubbs, Walking the Floor Over You. If you heard the beginning and the end of that, boy, it sure, he borrowed a little bit of that Memphis, Tennessee sound there at the beginning and the end of that song, but I thought it was pretty cool. And, man, sure love Jack Green, and, man, what a singer he was. He don't get enough credit for being just an outstanding vocalist, especially on them ballad slow songs. Here's a lady that, like Jack Green, Ernest Tubb helped a whole lot. If you ever seen the movie Coal Miner's Daughter, the Rheta Lynn story, you'll see Ernest Tubb in that movie playing the role of Ernest Tubb. And Ernest Tubb was instrumental in really helping Loretta Lynn get her start, put her on the Ernest Tubb Midnight Jamboree that I've been lucky enough to have appeared on 4 different times. Here is the coal miner's daughter herself, y'all, a protege of Ernest Tubb. And Ernest really helped her, helped get her on the Opry, and helped get her signed to Decca Records, and really just helped Loretta in all kinds of ways. And, this past week, y'all, October the 4th, marked the anniversary of Loretta Lynn passing away, and she's such an iconic country music historical figure, one of the greatest singers of all time in country music, one of the greatest female vocalists of all time, or any vocalist, male or female, was definitely Loretta Lynn. And, man, I tell you what, 36 years ago, this past week also was the anniversary of this song coming out and becoming a number one hit. Also, the title of her biography, the title of her movie about her life, y'all. And she will forever be known as a coal miner's daughter. I remember going to the Grand Ole Opry and seeing Loretta Lynn come out on stage and sing this song. And I got chill bumps. Pretty got tears in my eyes. Emotional, y'all. I just couldn't believe all the years I watched Loretta Lynn on TV and seen that movie, and my mom and daddy loved her so much, and we used to have Loretta Lynn's greatest hits on vinyl record, my mom and daddy did, featuring this song. It just got to me, and it still does now. Here is a coal miner's daughter on the anniversary of her passing and the anniversary of this song being number one on the Billboard country charts, y'all. Here is Loretta Lynn and a coal miner's daughter. This is real country.

0: Oh, that is Miss Loretta Lynn right there, y'all. And I tell you what, it don't get much better than that. That is some fine, real country singing.
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2: I'm Jeffrey Marsigli, and I'm proud to serve as District Attorney for Wilson, Nash, and Edgecombe Counties. I didn't take this job to build a political career. I took it because I knew I could make a difference. After more than 2 decades practicing law on both sides of the courtroom, I knew what worked. I knew what could work better, and I knew I had the experience to make those changes. My goals were simple: fight the drugs and violent crime threatening our communities, stand up for victims and their families, bring experienced leadership to the district attorney's office, and build the partnerships it takes to make our entire justice system work better. And that's what we've been doing. We've taken a stronger approach to fentanyl and drug deaths. We've strengthened how serious cases are investigated and prosecuted. We've worked to move cases through our courts more effectively and give victims greater continuity. On November 3rd, I'm asking for your vote so that we can continue fighting crime together. I'm Jeffrey Marsigli, and I approve this message. 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Over.

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1: 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Anywhere in the world, y'all, you can listen. And you can always tell Alexa, say, Alexa, stream The Big Dog, 98.5. I do it every day when I'm getting ready to go to work, and you should too. So you have no excuse, no matter where you are, not to be listening to us right now and each and every day, right here through the best country station this side of the Mississippi, 98.5 WDWG, The Big Dog. All right, guys, we just heard in that commercial break advertisement for the great Tracy Byrd, y'all, and he's going to be in Roanoke Rapids at the Weld & Mills Theater this Thursday night, y'all. And myself and Miss Jamie are going to go, and I can't wait. And, man, I'm excited. I haven't seen Tracy Byrd in a lot of years. I worked a show with him out in Bakersfield, California. We were both on Buck Owens' 70th birthday party and show. And, man, that was a fun time. Even got it on video. I need to dig it out and watch it again. And, man, I tell you what, I've seen Tracy many, many times. He never disappoints, y'all. He is real country music, 100%, y'all. Here is Tracy Byrd right here, since we're talking about him. And should have played this one earlier, but I didn't think about it. But I love this song. I love anything Tracy Byrd recorded. I don't think there's one of his that I don't like. But here is Tracy Byrd doing a song written by our buddy Bill Anderson. I think everybody in country music, if you're in country music, you have to record at least one Bill Anderson song. Most people do more than that. Here's Tracy Byrd's version of his Bill Anderson's great song, You Lied to Me. And I got a great Grand Ole Opry show in my archives, and Tracy does this on the Opry, and out comes Bill Anderson, sings it with him as a duet. Pretty cool stuff. Here's Tracy Byrd doing Bill's You Lied to Me. Woo! Put them two-stepping boots on, y'all. Let's all dance.

that is real country music right there, y'all. Tracy Byrd, y'all. We're going to go see him this Thursday night, and y'all should, too, at the Weldon Mills Theater in Roanoke Rapids. I can't wait. Looking forward to it. And tell you what, I know Tracy a little bit, and he's a heck of a nice guy. I don't know if I'll be able to talk to him, but I'll try. And, man, I tell you what, I was watching a Grand Ole Opry show this past week hosted by the great Johnny Russell, who's one of my favorites of the Grand Ole Opry. And on that very show was Tracy Byrd as a guest. And I thought that was pretty cool. I found in the archives. And I'll tell you what, it meant a lot to me because it was in January of 98. And I blew me away when I found that show and watched it online because I was there. And that was the very first time I was ever in Nashville, Tennessee, my very first visit to the Opry. And that show was filmed for television. I mean, I was there for the four-hour show, but I remember it so well, and it just blew my mind. And I think Johnny Russell sang this song on that show. Here's a Johnny Russell song that I've never played before. We played a lot of Johnny Russell on this show. Here is one of the stars of the Grand Ole Opry, a guy that should be in the Country Music Hall of Fame. He's a member of the Songwriters Hall of Fame. Wrote songs for Buck Owens, George Strait, the Wilburn Brothers, you name it. He did it, y'all. Man, here is a great, great Johnny Russell, y'all. And someday I'll sober up.

That is a great Johnny Russell right there, y'all, with Someday I'll Sober Up. Oh, When Baby Comes Back to Me. That is a great song right there. I love it. Here's a guy right here that has appeared at the Ryman Auditorium, y'all. I don't know if he's been on the Grand Ole Opry, but he's been on the original Grand Ole Opry, the Ryman Auditorium. Even did a live album from there. And I got to tell you, one of the better modern-day country singers is this gentleman right here. Love him, y'all. Here's great Charlie Crockett right here. We'll send this out to my buddy Durwood Williams and all the Williams family in Bailey, North Carolina. Durwood is a big fan of Charlie Crockett, and like I am, Durwood is always ready for some real country music. That's the name of this song. Here's Charlie Crockett, and I'm always ready.

That is a great Charlie Crockett right there, and he's always ready. You know a song that Charlie Crockett always does? He is always ready to do this song. He recorded a great version of it. It's a great song done by Miss Tanya Tucker, y'all. And I got to tell you, Tanya Tucker's birthday, y'all, was yesterday. So let's all wish the great Tanya Tucker a little bit of TNT. Happy birthday, y'all. She's probably still celebrating right here, y'all. This weekend, I'm sure, probably celebrating tonight. And let's all celebrate with her. Because here is Tanya Tucker with a song that, like I said, the guy we just heard from, Charlie Crockett, recorded a great version of this. But let's go back. And this is, I think Tanya might have recorded this a couple times. This is my favorite version of this song. Here's Tanya Tucker in the story of the Jamestown Ferry.

That is a great Tanya Tucker right there, y'all, with the story of the Jamestown Ferry. He just caught the Jamestown Ferry. A lot of people don't know that Johnny Russell did a pretty good version of that song himself since we started that little block of music off with Johnny Russell. And, man, just some great real country music right here, y'all. We're having a great time, aren't we, tonight? Y'all, I tell you what. Look, guys, I tell you what. If you want to have a great time, I'm going to tell you what. There is an event coming up. Woo! At the end of this month, you got to make sure you go see. We talked about it last week. We want you to make sure you have it written down on your calendars. October the 30th and the 31st, y'all. 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You name it, they're going to have it, y'all. They're going to have antique toys there, gas pumps, globes, oil cans, porcelain signs, tin signs, tobacco signs, all kinds of gas station and toy and Americana memorabilia, thermometers, pedal cars, old bottles, vintage toys, vintage clocks, and a whole lot more. Now, be sure to go see them, y'all. 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You'll be so glad that you went to see him. For more information, email him at countylinegas@gmail.com. 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Or check him out at the Facebook page, y'all. They got a Facebook page, County Line Gas Show, on Facebook. You'll see it, y'all. You can't miss it. And or you can give them a call at 252-258-0897. That's 252-258-0897, y'all. And go see my buddy, Mr. Dan Black, and everybody. Going to be a big time October the 30th and the 31st at the County Line Gas and Oil Antique Advertising and Collectible Swap Meet Show. You're going to be so glad that you did, y'all. And I tell you what, I got the perfect song lined up for it, y'all. I've been planning this song, and I was waiting for Mr. Dan to jump on board and with us tonight. This is a song by Merle Haggard and All the Strangers, y'all. And I tell you what, we'll tie this in with Tanya Tucker that we just heard from. Oh, because when Tanya Tucker was a teenager, she really had the hots for Merle Haggard and snuck out of the window and ran away and went to see Merle Haggard and ended up going on the road with Merle for a while till her daddy came and got her. So how about that for a tie-in? But I bet you this song is all about the County Line Gas, Antique Advertising, and Collectible Swap Meet Show. It's going to be October the 30th and the 31st at 2954 Pilot Riley Road in Zebulon. Go see them, y'all. And they should be playing this song right there. Mr. Dan Black, this song's for you. Here's Merle Haggard and the Strangers. And this is what this song's all about. Off of the Live in Philadelphia Merle Haggard album my daddy had when I was a kid. Here's Merle Haggard and All the Strangers. And Harold's Super Service gas station song. Check this out. We'll send this out to my buddy Joe Stormont in Bakersfield, California tonight. One of his favorite songs. All right, Dan, this is for you and everybody at the County Line a Gas and Oil Advertising and Antique Collectible Swap Meet Show. That's going to be held October the 30th and the 31st at 2954 Pilot Riley Road in Zebulon. Y'all go see them and tell them you heard this song.

Merle Haggard and all the strangers right there, y'all. In the story of Harold's Super Service. I love it. That is a good one right there, y'all. And like I said, my buddy Joe Stormont out in Bakersfield, California, loves that song. And oh, man, I think I'm not sure who's playing the banjo on that. Penny Parsons just asked me, would Ronnie Reno be playing the banjo on that when he was with Merle? I know he played the flat top, but I don't know. But, man, that is pretty good stuff right there. Merle Haggard and all the strangers doing the story of Harold's Super Service. Oh, man, and go see them at the County Line Gas and Oil Show, October the 30th and the 31st, y'all. You'll be glad that you did. It is going to be a big time. You might see old Russ Varnell out there as well. All right, y'all. Oh, man, here's a place that I love so good, y'all. I love to go down Texas Way. And here is a great Grand Ole Opry star, Mr. Hank Locklin, who done great big songs like Please Help Me, I'm Falling, Send Me the Pillow, and so many others. But here he is doing kind of a good old western swing type rowdy honky-tonk song, Down Texas Way.

Oh, that is great. Hank Lachlan right there, y'all. And tell you what, we were talking about who played the banjo on that Merle Haggard song earlier, right before that, Harold Super Service. That was Bobby Wayne, I believe, playing the banjo on that. He also had a single record on that, and he was a member of Merle Haggard Strangers and kind of had a little bit of a solo career, but just primarily known as one of Merle's band members. But that was a great Hank Lachlan right there doing Down Texas Way. And pretty cool because

Bill Watson, has a song with the same name, but a different song that we played before. And since we just heard from Hank Locklin, who was a legendary star of the Grand Ole Opry, y'all, like I said, with big, big songs like Please Help Me, I'm Falling, and just all kinds of big songs, one of a huge star in the 50s and 60s in country music. And I bet y'all have forgot that this gentleman recorded this song. And this was a huge hit for Hank Locklin, so big that he kept, for many, many, many years, kept getting pillows in the mail to his mailbox at the Grand Ole Opry, Hank Locklin did, because he had a number one hit with this song. This is one of my mama's favorite country songs. I remember her loving this song and hearing it all the time when I was a little kid. But here's Mr. D. White Yoakam doing Hank Locklin's Send Me the Pillow That You Dream On. Pretty good version by Dwight on this Hank Locklin country music classic. Check this out.

Oh, that is Mr. D. White Yoakum right there with a Hank Locklin's old song, Send Me the Pillow That You Dream On. Man, that is a great one. I love it. And, boy, I tell you what, Dwight did a mighty fine job on that song right there, y'all. That is hard to cover that one because that was such a big hit for Hank Locklin. But, man, Dwight Yoakum just sung the fire out of it. That is for sure. Here's a guy right here that, like myself, to Dwight Yoakum, he was his hero, and he definitely was mine. And proud to have called him my friend and definitely my hero of all the country singers. Nobody I love any better than the great Baron of Bakersfield, Mr. Buck Owens. Here's Buck Owens and the Buckaroos, y'all. I don't think I've ever played this one before. Maybe I have, but if I have, it's been a while. Since we heard this little block of song start off with Hank Locklin doing A Down Texas Way, and then we heard Dwight Yoakum doing Hank Locklin's song. Buck Owens was also from Texas, born in Sherman, Texas. Got a freeway out there, the Buck Owens Freeway in Sherman, Texas, named after him. Also got one named after him in Bakersfield, California, too. But here is Buck Owens and the Buckaroos singing about Texas, or be honest with you, singing about a girl in Texas. Here's Buck and the boys doing a song Buck wrote called She's a Texas Tornado from Laredo.

0: That's Buck Owens and the Buckaroos right there with She's a Texas Tornado from Laredo. A song written by Buck that was in the 1970s right there. As Buck had switched from Capitol Records to Warner Brothers Records. And man, that was a great song for Buck right there on the Warner Brothers record label. I tell you what, something else that is great, if you have got a property and you don't want to have to go with all the struggle, the stress, the worry, the hassle of managing that property, well, don't worry about it. All you need to do is sit back and collect the checks, collect the cash, and just enjoy the benefits of your investment. 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Research them. I sat down and visited with Mark and talked to a secretary. Just had a good time sitting there catching up with Mark. Even played fetch with his dog Boone. Good folks. Good down-home folks to do business with. You'll be so glad that you did. 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

0: 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And when you go see them or call them, let them know you're doing it and you're there because you heard about them on Real Country with Russ Varnell on 98.5 The Big Dog. All right, guys, we just heard from Buck Owens and the Buckaroos right before that commercial break following Dwight Yoakam. And here's some guys that, just like myself, they are Buck Owens' disciples, y'all. Here are some guys that are such good guys and such great guys. I had them at the house, y'all. I had them hanging out with me in my living room. Got the pictures at RussVarnell.com to prove it. Go to our photo gallery. You'll see it. Here's my friends, the Derailers from Austin, Texas, y'all, because I am 100% pure fool when it comes to real country music. Ain't y'all?
1: Well, don't touch that dial. We'll be right back with the Derailers on the Russ Varnell Show.

Oh, that is my buddies right there, the Derailers from Austin, Texas, y'all. And, oh, man, I tell you what, my favorite modern-day country band other than Marty Stewart or Russ Varnell and the Two Country Band would have to be the Derailers. I love them. They don't get much better than that, y'all. That is for sure, especially with my buddy Mr. Tony right there singing the lead vocals on that one. That is some good stuff. Oh, man, I tell you what else is good stuff, and they're from Texas as well, is my friend Mr. Gene Watson and the Farewell Party Band. They are my buddy in Nashville, North Carolina, listening to us tonight, Miss Emma Joyner. That is her favorite country singer, unless some guy named Russ Varnell. I don't know. I think Gene takes priority over me, I would think. But I would hope so. But anyway, here is for you, Miss Emma, listening to us in Nashville, North Carolina tonight. Did you know that today is Gene Watson's birthday? Country music superstar, Grand Ole Opry member Gene Watson's birthday is today. And I love Gene. And I got to open up for Gene right here in Rocky Mount at the Dunn Center. And we shared the stage with him out in Brady, Texas. And we filmed Larry's Country Diner at the RFD TV studios together in Nashville, Tennessee. And, man, just love Gene Watson. A class act, a singer. I'll tell you what, can't get nobody that can sing much better than Gene Watson. This was a hit for Gene Watson, not as well known as some of his other ones, but I got to tell you, I love this song. I always loved it. It was a huge hit for Gene Watson, but through the pages of time, it gets forgot about a little bit. Here is Mr. Gene Watson and the Farewell Party Band with Maybe I Should Have Been Listening. This is for you, Miss Emma. Happy birthday, Gene Watson.

0: That is great. Gene Watson and the Farewell Party Band with Maybe I Should Have Been Listening When You Said Goodbye. Love it. That is a good country song right there. Just goes to show you how great of a singer Gene Watson is. He's still out there on the road and celebrating his birthday today, y'all. Hard to believe, but I think Gene Watson is, I think, 83 years old. Unbelievable. How in the world could that be? But, man, he's still singing like he's 43. And I love him, y'all. And tell you what, can't beat some Gene Watson, that is for sure. In fact, here's some guys right here. We love Gene Watson. In fact, like I said, we shared the stage with him a couple of different times. Even got to open up for him here in Rocky Mount and shared the stage with him in Brady, Texas. Here is Russ Varnell and his two country band doing a Gene Watson song. This was a number one Billboard country hit for Gene Watson. Here's Gene Watson's 14 Karat Mine, written by the great Dallas Frazier. Here's some guys, some folks, I'm not sure about these guys, named Russ Varnell and his two country band.
1: Gene Watson song.

0: All right, y'all. That's Russ Varnell and his two country band right there, y'all. Doing Gene Watson's 14 Karat Mine. I love it. That is some good stuff right there. Oh, man, I tell you what. Here's another guy that's from Texas, just like Gene Watson, and his last name's Watson. Here is my friend, Mr. Dale Watson, and all the Lone Stars, and drink, drink, drink.
1: Howdy, y'all. I'm Dale Watson. You're listening to Real Country by my buddy, Russ Varnell. What that means is I'm going to do a song that was born and raised right here in London. Last visit out here, backstage, wrote this song. That's why I want to do it on this album. Kind of damn appropriate. It's called Drink, Drink, Drink.

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1: 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This is Walker Johnson, owner of GasPro LLC. We're putting on the dog with Real Country with Russ Varnell. Y'all have a good one.
2: 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And when you do, let them know you're calling them or getting in touch with them because you heard about them right here on Real Country with Russ Varnell on the Big Dog. Y'all, I tell you what, we were having so much fun tonight hearing from each and every one of y'all. It is hard to believe. Woo, it's almost that 8 o'clock hour, y'all. Time is flying by. I don't know where it's went. Now, it just flies by like I ain't never seen, y'all. But it does go by way, way too fast, y'all. And we just heard from Dale Watson, y'all, who is a mainstay out there in Texas, y'all. But I got to tell you what, this guy right here is a mainstay out in Texas, and I love him so much, y'all. He is a singer's singer, y'all. And I got to tell you, you won't find anybody that can sing as good as this guy. Not many people can. He is, strange enough, as he is from Texas, he's going to sing us a song about Tennessee, y'all. Here is my friend, the great Daryl McCall, right here, y'all, that I do shows with every March. We're looking forward to going back out to Brady, Texas in March to do some more shows with Daryl McCall and all the guys out there at the Heart of Texas, a record show, festival. And here is the great Daryl McCall singing all about Tennessee.